0: His Republican opponent, Mike Rogers, released a statement reading, "Desperate times call for desperate measures, and Abdul is so desperate that he's parachuting Kamala Harris into Michigan to save his flailing campaign."
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1: An ex-teacher and coach in Minnesota charged for a sex assault that took place decades ago.
3: David Arthur Rome faces two counts of criminal sexual conduct for allegedly assaulting a student between 1985 and 1988. Rome was a teacher and wrestling coach at an academy for the deaf in Faribault. The unnamed male victim reported the assault last year. Investigators found Rome living in Tennessee on supervised release from a federal conviction. In an interview, Rome was shown a team photo with him and the alleged victim in it. He said he was the coach, but could not remember who the students were in the photo. Officials in Rice County, Minnesota, are asking for a warrant to arrest Rome across state lines. Gernal Scott, Fox News.
1: A food delivery service paying a huge settlement after admitting it underpaid drivers.
4: DoorDash will pay $131.5 million to resolve New York City's investigation into companies' compliance with its minimum pay law. DoorDash admitted fault, saying, simply put, we screwed up, and its mistakes meant some Dashers were underpaid or paid late. It will pay more than $12 million to affected delivery drivers on its platform and $83 million to resolve a disagreement with the city how drivers' pay is figured. DoorDash also will set up an internal control system and reporting structure with regulators and appoint a compliance officer. Ginny Coselda, Fox News.
1: Google has been fined 403 million euros, the equivalent of more than $564 million, for breaching the EU's privacy rules by mishandling users' location data after Ireland's Data Protection Commission found it unlawfully processed data in its web and app activity and location history settings. Google said it has since upgraded its policies. I'm Lee Silicera. This is Fox News.
5: Hi, it's Kyle Bailey here, inviting you to join me on March 19th, 2027, as we explore the many shades of Ireland with Colette. 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
5: 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This is the afternoon report. Pursuant to the United States Flag Code, Governor Tina Kotek ordered flags at Oregon public institutions to be flown at half-staff today in honor of fallen firefighter Jesus Eduardo Olimpo Gutierrez.

0: gave his life in service of the communities he helped to protect. His courage and selflessness remind us of the extraordinary risks firefighters face so that others may be safe. We honor the empty place at the table that his passing leaves behind. Mr. Gutierrez Toro worked as a tree faller and wildland firefighter in both Oregon and Washington. His family resides in Springfield, Oregon, and in Nuevo Laredo, Mexico. The flag should be flown at half staff until sunset. A fleeing vehicle crashed on Highway 42 in Coos County on Saturday, resulting in the death of three people. An Oregon State Police report released Monday afternoon said just after 4:45, troopers responded to a two-vehicle crash on Highway 42 near milepost 21 in the Myrtle Point area. The preliminary investigation indicated that a Myrtle Point Police Department officer was attempting to contact a suspect identified as 69-year-old Gregory Paul Olson of Myrtle Point, who'd attempted to leave a local business several hours earlier without paying for merchandise. Reports said Olson fled from the officer in his vehicle and was traveling eastbound on Highway 42 at a high rate of speed. Olson subsequently lost control of the vehicle, crossed over the center line, and his vehicle collided head-on with a westbound SUV operated by 32-year-old James Edward Price of Myrtle Point that was towing a jet ski. Price was pronounced deceased at the scene. Passenger in the SUV, 20-year-old Genevieve Marie Huffaker of Coquille, was transported to an area hospital where she was pronounced deceased. 4-month-old female infant was transported to a Portland area hospital where she was also pronounced deceased. Olson suffered serious injuries and is currently receiving treatment at a local hospital. The Oregon State Police investigation is ongoing. Douglas Forest Protective Association continuing with prescribed burns in the Umpqua Valley. One was ignited at 10 a.m. in the 4700 block of Dole Road in the Myrtle Creek area. A second was ignited at 12:30 in the 200 block of Clark's Branch Road in the Myrtle Creek area. Now, highly visible smoke could be still seen from Interstate 5, Myrtle Creek, Round Prairie, Dillard, and Winston. Complete fire season information from the Douglas Forest Protective Association linked with our story at 541radio.com. 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
1: Drivers should expect traffic delays on Interstate 5 in the Sutherland and Oakland areas beginning next Monday as workers remove about 80 dead and dying trees near the travel lanes. Oregon Department of Transportation Public Information Officer Dan Latham said tree cutting operations are scheduled for Monday, September 28th through Friday, October 2nd from 7 a.m. till 3:30 p.m. Latham said rolling slowdowns will be used in both directions on I-5, affecting traffic between milepost 135 and 140. Most of the slowdowns will take place earlier in the week. During a rolling slowdown, pilot cars hold traffic to a slow but steady pace to give crews time to cut down trees. Flaggers will briefly hold traffic at the I-5 southbound on-ramp at exit 138 at South Oakland and both the northbound and southbound on-ramps at exit 135. At South Sutherland, Wilbur, and exit 136 in Sutherland. Most delays will be less than 20 minutes. Message boards will be placed ahead of the work zone in both directions. Drivers should watch for traffic control devices, workers and construction vehicles, and debris in the roadway. For more information, contact ODOT at 541-817-5200.
0: KQEN News Time coming up on 511 in the KQEN Business Spotlight. A local dry cleaning transportation business in downtown Roseburg will be moving next door and not closing as earlier announced. Ferb's Dry Cleaning Dry Store said in late August they would be closing in the first part of December, along with their co-owned business, Tuck's Place and Pottery Painting Studio. They're located at 509 Southeast Jackson Street, with the dry store accessible from Southeast Main Street. Ferb's accepts clothing to be dry cleaned and transports it to a Eugene area dry cleaner, then returns items to Roseburg for customers to pick up. Ferb's owner, Tanya Ferber, told News Radio 93.9 FM and 1240 KQEN that she sold the dry cleaning transportation business to Jamie Maneja, the owner of Chic Boutique and Day Spa, which is just south of her business on Southeast Jackson Street. In a post shared on the social media sites of both businesses, Ferber said the ownership change will be effective on December 1st. 1st. Customers will be able to pick up their dry cleaning Wednesday through Fridays from 10 a.m. to 6 p.m. and Saturdays from 10 a.m. to 3 p.m. Clothing drop-offs will be able to be made 7 days a week during normal business hours at Chic Boutique and Day Spa. Manea told KQEN that

0: She's excited to expand their services to her customers that already purchase suits, bridal gowns, and formal wear from her shop. Manea said 3 years ago her store purchased the remainder of the inventory from Tuxedo Warehouse along with alterations equipment. She said she's grateful for the opportunity to expand to a growing customer base. Ferber said she's excited that the dry cleaning transportation business will continue to be offered in Roseburg. Roseburg's last full-service dry cleaning business, Ken's Dry Cleaners, closed in 2021 after being in operation since 1956. Ferb's transportation business opened in June of 2023. The Sutherland FFA chapter will have a fall fest this Saturday. It'll take place at Central Park in Sutherland from 10 a.m. to 3 p.m. There'll be kids' games, animals, exhibits, food trucks, and more, all to celebrate agriculture and educate the community. For more information on the Sutherland FFA, go to the link we have with the story at 541radio.com. On Friday, the Oregon Department of Fish and Wildlife Commission adopted the 2027 big game regulations at their meeting in LeGrand, setting seasons that offer a wide and varied range of hunting opportunities. Greg Michaels has more.
1: An ODFW release said the approved regulations include hunts for deer, elk, pronghorn, black bear, cougar, bighorn sheep, and Rocky Mountain goats. Hunters will see some changes to Western Oregon elk hunts in 2027 for any legal weapon coast elk hunts. The spike-only bag limit will shift from the second period to the first period, a change meant to more evenly distribute hunters across the two periods. Three wildlife management units will shift from two any bull tag limit periods to one any bull period and one spike only period. Cow harvest will be reduced in the West Cascades hunt by removing antlerless elk from the bag limits of the general archery season tag. Santiam unit traditional bow hunt, Cascade muzzleloader tag, and for holders of an Oregon hunting and fishing disability permit. The Cascades elk population continues to be below population management objectives. The release said a portion of the meeting discussed the Coquille Wildlife Area acquisition that approved the acquisition of 528 acres of land in Coos County adjacent to the existing Coquille Wildlife Area, expanding it to 1,224 acres. The acquisition will help protect and restore habitat, benefiting a number of species and improving public access to the area. Season and tag numbers will be similar to 2026, but for calendar shifts. Printed regulations will be available in late November. Video of a full meeting is available at the link with our story at 541radio.com. Greg Michaels, News Radio 93.9 FM and 1240 KQEN.
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2: The Bureau of Land Management seeks public land users to help guide decisions that keep Oregon and Washington lands healthy, accessible, and thriving by serving on resource advisory councils. Earlier this month, the BLM published a call for nominations to fill current and upcoming vacancies on four councils that advise the BLM across Oregon and Washington that include the Western Oregon RAC, John Day and Snake RAC, Southeast Oregon RAC, and Steens Mountain Advisory Council. Acting BLM Oregon-Washington State Director Kim Prill said, quote, "Our resource advisory councils are integral in managing public lands on behalf of the American people." Prill said, quote, "Participating on these councils is a unique opportunity to collaborate and bring your perspective to the table, guiding the stewardship of public lands we all care about."
0: 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KQEN News Time, 5:16, Douglas County's news team. 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

0: your sports headlines. Well, we've got a busy night for high school sports coming up here tonight. Out on the volleyball court, the Roseburg girls headed south for a Southern Oregon Conference match with Ashland. The Indians looking to bounce back after their first league loss of the season. South Umpqua has a non-league matchup tonight against Hidden Valley. In the Far West League, Sutherland is hosting co-leader St. Mary's. Douglas welcomes in undefeated Coquille. And also, the Glide Wildcats hope to stay in the top half of the league standings with a home matchup against Illinois Valley tonight. Now, in the Sunset Conference, the North Douglas girls are visiting Bandon, and Oakland heads to Reedsport. In the Skyline League, the first place Elkton Elks travel to Glendale. Umpqua Valley Christian is hosting Powers. Yoncalla is at home against Pacific. Days Creek visits New Hope Christian, and Riddle goes to Camas Valley. We've also got plenty of soccer on the schedule for tonight. You've got the Roseburg Indians taking on the Ashland Grizzlies this evening. The boys are at home while the girls are on the road tonight. In other matchups, South Umpqua Riddle boys and girls are hosting Elmira. Sutherland boys host St. Mary's, and the girls travel to Glide. Douglas boys and girls are facing Coquille Myrtle Point at home, and Umpqua Valley Christian boys are hosting Jefferson. You can check out more details online at 541radio.com. Well, it was a big win last week for the Oregon State Beavers as they picked up their first win of the year, taking out Montana. Yesterday, we found out that Oregon State quarterback Braden Atkinson and wide receiver Jesse Legree both earning Pac-12 weekly honors. In your weather forecast, we are looking at partly cloudy tonight with a low of 49. Tomorrow, clouds, but starting to gradually burn off through the day with a high of 76. 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
1: Brennan is in Indianapolis up next. Brennan, welcome to the Ramsey Show.
2: Thank you.
1: What's going on?
2: I'm just trying to figure out how I can get my budget back on track. So recently I filed Chapter 13. Actually, at the beginning of this month, and it's taking approximately $215 out of each paycheck. I'm struggling to get the rest of my finances on track to be able to pay my bills on time at the beginning of the month as well as in the middle of the month.
1: Is it a logistics issue? Are you saying there's bills that are hitting, you know, before the paycheck hits, and so therefore you're going in the red?
2: Yeah, kind of a little bit of that. So, for example, I've got my basically like my rent due at the beginning of the month. I've got utilities due in the middle of the month. I've got an attorney payment due right at the end of each month for a child custody case.
3: So when you pay it, when are you running out? Is it the bills that happen at the beginning, the bills that happen at the middle? Like what's happening, and have you verified that you have enough money for the month to cover everything for the month? It's just when it's happening?
2: It's basically just when it's happening. I'm trying to figure out how I can try and get ahead of everything so I can break down each paycheck to pay a portion of everything. So
3: right.
2: It feels like I'm getting ahead.
3: How often do you get paid? How do you get paid?
2: I get paid every weekly.
3: Okay.
2: Or every week on Thursdays.
3: Every week on Thursdays. Okay. And then, so there's a feature in Every Dollar that's called paycheck planning, and it basically does exactly what you're saying. You can load in every expense that you have and when you're currently paying it, and then you can start to figure out, okay, this is the one that's setting me over. I need to move this. I can no longer pay the utilities on the 13th. I need to ask them if I can pay them on the 25th, right? And a lot of times you can, you know, call people up and just say, can I move the due date on this as long as it's within the same month? And they'll allow you to do that. And then another part of it is some of the things that are variable that you can control, like your groceries. Instead of, I don't know that you do this, but instead of loading everything up on the 1st, maybe you split up your grocery bill a little bit more so that you have the money there. Do you see what I'm saying? Just moving things around and tweaking it a little bit so that you can kind of figure out this puzzle. But when you lay that out in Every Dollar, you're going to be able to see exactly how much you're over, and it'll help you go, oh gosh, I'm always $57 over. That looks suspiciously like my gas bill for that week, right? And so those things will help you figure out what you need to do to solve that puzzle.
2: Okay.
3: Does that make sense?
2: It also gets hard. Yeah, and it also gets hard, though. I'm stuck paying different bills.

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2: I'm Dan Loney with Your Money Now. Royal Caribbean is close to a deal to take a $3 billion equity stake in the Sandals Resort franchise. That deal would value Sandals at around $6 billion. It's still in the discussion phase, but it would give Royal Caribbean a greater level of land-based vacations. The anti-fraud task force led by Vice President J.D. Vance will remove hundreds of thousands of Affordable Care Act enrollees because those people don't meet eligibility requirements or they don't exist at all. According to the Wall Street Journal, we will see 760,000 or so individual accounts be purged with a cost savings of around $2.2 billion in taxpayer funds. Some of the enrollments include people who don't even know that they are enrolled. Wall Street posted mixed results, but the Nasdaq reached a record high once again. The Dow Industrial Average lost 185 points, ending the day at 51,863. The Nasdaq picked up 122 points, and the S&P 500 was flat. And that is Your Money Now.
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2: Fox News, I'm Tom Graham. President Trump says he could make a deal to end the conflict with Iran or annihilate them. A diplomatic opportunity is underway this week in New York City during the UN General Assembly.
3: It's been nearly 7 months since President Trump launched Operation Epic Fury against Iran. Diplomatic solution has, so far, proven elusive.
4: I have a big decision to make.
3: President Trump's special envoys, Steve Witkoff and Jared Kushner, met with Iranian officials in New York for 3 hours.
2: Fox's Lucas Tomlinson, so far no solution. Former Vice President Kamala Harris back on the campaign trail, stumping on behalf of Michigan Senate candidate Democrat Abdul El-Sayed in Detroit.
5: The United States Senate should be a stopgap on the abuses of this administration.
2: El-Sayed is locked in a tight race with Republican Mike Rogers. 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
7: 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These headlines, a fleeing vehicle crashed on Highway 42 in Coos County on Saturday, resulting in the death of three people. Douglas Forest Protective Association continuing with prescribed burns in the Umpqua Valley. Drivers should expect traffic delays on Interstate 5 in the Sutherland and Oakland areas beginning next Monday. In the KQEN Business Spotlight, a local dry cleaning transportation business in downtown Roseburg will be moving next door and not closing as earlier announced. And the Sutherland FFA chapter will have a fall fest on Saturday. Partly cloudy, about 50 tonight, sunny, and 75 tomorrow, near 80 on Thursday. 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
8: Ramsey is taking over an entire cruise ship. March 14th through the 21st, 2027, the Live Like No One Else cruise is back for the second time.
9: All right.
8: This time we're going to the Western Caribbean. 7 nights, Bahamas, Jamaica, Grand Cayman, Cozumel, and this is an entire cruise filled with Ramsey fans and us Ramsey personalities with new wealth-building teachings from Dave, the world's largest debt-free scream, live tapings of your favorite Ramsey shows, and so much more. And this is for a very specific person out there, not for everyone. Very exclusive to those of you who have paid off all of your debt except the house, probably the house included. We got a lot of Baby Step 7ers on the cruise. Yeah. Fun to meet them. But this is really to celebrate the milestone that you may have just glazed over because you pay off the mortgage and then there's more bills to be paid the next day. You never really get a chance to mark it. And so we made this cruise specifically so that we felt like we had a moment together.
9: I love that.
8: And it was a lot of fun last year. So all-inclusive pricing starts at about $2,100 per passenger. That's cabin, food, entertainment, taxes, tips, all included.
9: That's not bad. That's not bad at all.
8: Not a bad deal for 7 nights. So, you know, we have a lot of people, singles, coming on this one.
9: Mm-hmm.
8: We're doing an event just for them. Should be fun.
9: Are we?
8: I'm trying
9: to. That's news for me.
8: I want to host it. I want to be the Ryan Seacrest of the Ramsey
9: Singles
8: event.
9: You hosting the singles event?
8: I think just for my own entertainment.
9: Okay.
8: I need something to do.
9: I'm here for it.
8: So join us. It's going to be a good time. Click the link in the show notes or go to RamseySolutions.com/events to book your cabin. Lee is in Phoenix up next. What's going on, Lee?
10: Hey, how's it going, man?
8: Good. How can we help?
10: Hey, so I live in Phoenix, Arizona, suburb of Phoenix. It's Gilbert. And it's debating if I should rent or buy. It seems like the house prices are pretty inflated here.

0: They say AI is going to make everybody more productive. I've certainly become more productive using it. Output's supposed to explode. The GDP goes up, debt goes down, and it frees up more time for creativity and more vacation. Now, we're in an AI race with China. It's a zero-sum game. You don't bankrupt an industry in its infancy, especially when it could determine who wins the next century.
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5: Hi, thank you for inviting me on. My question is, my husband and I, he's getting ready to retire in February. We went, per the advice of some friends, to talk to a financial advisor. I have a traditional 401k, and the financial advisor wanted me to let him take that 401k and put it into a Roth IRA. But I know there's tax implications, and we were just a little concerned because he basically wanted to take all of our investments and somehow make us like a payout each month. And we just felt a little strange about it. And I listened to you guys, so I told my husband I'd try to get on your show.
6: Are you still working?
5: I am still working. I'm working part-time. I had some back surgery last year. I used to work full-time but couldn't do it anymore. But my husband is still working full-time, so I'm part-time, he's full-time.
6: And you're still contributing to that specific 401k, or is it an old one?
5: I am still contributing to it. It's been there for about 30 years.
6: Oh, what's in it?
5: It's just about $250,000. When I first started doing it, I didn't think you're young, you don't think about retirement, and I was only putting 75 cents a week in there, and so now I'm putting more, though. In the past 10 years, they're putting a lot more in.
6: What baby step are you guys in? Do you know?
5: Well, we don't have any car payments. We don't have any credit cards. We just have our mortgage. And my husband recently had an inheritance from his dad. So that's another reason why we went to an advisor, because it's a sizable amount, and we didn't want to just do something we wanted to continue to grow. That's why we went to see the advisor.
4: Okay. How'd you find this advisor?
5: Through some friends. They're in Pennsylvania and we're in New York. And the advisor's in Pennsylvania.
4: Well, I'm curious, when they say a monthly payout, it scares me, and it's giving annuity, which is an insurance contract where you have a guaranteed payment. Is that what they're talking about?
5: He didn't mention annuity, but that's what we were worried about. And, he kind of took, all of our different things that we have, because my husband has a TSP through the government. That's his job. And then I have a traditional 401k, and he kind of just wanted to take everything.
4: Well, the thing to know is that he can't manage your 401k. And so, therefore, I think what they're trying to do is basically convert it into manageable assets.
6: Yes.
4: But you can't just take your traditional 401k while you're still working there and just move it over to a Roth IRA.
5: You can.

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3: Hi, everybody. My name is McGraw Millhaven. 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Millhaven's the last name. I know it's a mouthful. 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Join me weeknights as I host America at Night. 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
11: Fox News, I'm Tom Rigotti. Heavy winds are whipping up North Carolina's coast as the first nor'easter of the fall is looming. Fox Weather's Robert Ray on the Outer Banks with the latest.
12: Heavy surf already coming in. We could see waves up to 18 feet in the coming days as this nor'easter is developing with wind gusts up to 60 miles per hour. And what that could possibly do is knock out power to many communities up and down the I-95 corridor.
11: The Trump administration is defending its record on illegal immigration as an increasing number of voters sour on the crackdown.
13: A Fox News poll now shows that a 53% majority of registered voters think the Trump administration's immigration enforcement has gone too far, with 60% of independents agreeing it's too much. Some congressional Republicans are sounding the alarm for the November midterms.
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14: Charlie is in Chicago up next. Charlie, what's going on?
15: Hi. It's kind of a complicated question. I am 34 years old. My wife is 30 years old. I had my house paid off since I was 28 before I met my wife, and we just had our first baby, and her mom and dad want us to move closer towards them, but I don't feel safe letting selling the house or moving with the, like, you know, because moving 30 miles closer to Chicago is quite a bit more expensive than where I live.
16: So it's only a 30-mile move?
15: Yeah, we're within an hour of her parents, and her parents want us to be within half an hour, and I think it's a little selfish.
16: Why don't they move? Why wouldn't they move 30 miles closer to you?
15: She's one of five, so it kind of puts them in a central location of everybody.
14: How does this affect your jobs?
15: So I have like a little excavating business, and my yard is within a mile from where I live. So I've explained to my wife, because I have to go back to the yard every night, pretty much. Mm-hmm. And it's nice because it's nice and close to my house. But I explained to her, I said, if we move, that adds an hour or an hour and a half onto my day every day going back to the yard where it's at. Otherwise, I'd have to relocate.
16: And what is the... property increase, you know, what's your house worth today versus what you would feel like you would need to spend to get what you want 30 miles closer to them?
15: My house is probably worth like $400 right now, but the house I would need would probably be close to $700 because I would need at least a little bit of land so I could park, a large truck and trailer and some equipment on it, you know.
16: And so just to recap, the drive to the parents' house now is an hour and 10 minutes. Is that what I heard?
15: Correct.
16: And this is a problem because I don't know. I kind of like a buffer. Sometimes it's nice to have a buffer.
15: Well, I agree with you, but I don't know. I just, my question is, am I in the right to dig

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5: This is America at Night with McGraw Millhaven.
6: Our guest, Sultan Megji, is a self-described outlier, saying and questioning data centers and the future of data centers. He has spent over 30 years working at the intersection of artificial intelligence, national security, biosecurity, and federal regulation. Sultan, before we get to this article about banking, look into your crystal ball, or more importantly, when you say these things about data centers and you question the need for all of these data centers, what kind of reaction do you get, and when do you see people starting to see it your way?
7: So in October of last year, I wrote a paper that talked about the inefficiencies of GPUs and kind of how much electricity they waste. And I took it and tried to get it published, and nobody would publish it. I ended up just publishing it myself on Substack. And by the time we got to April of this year, the market had identified that, and we saw a non-trivial correction in the prices of GPUs. NVIDIA's stock did a bit of a correction, a bunch of other stuff. And that was when this notion of differential models and multimodal AI became a bigger issue. So I would say 6 months is how long it took from when I figured it out to when the market figured it out.
6: So tell me more about this meeting today with some of these finance guys. They're starting to understand what you're seeing through the weeds.
7: Absolutely, they are. In fact, probably the most common two refrains today at this conference was, number one, how to actually get some degree of better earnings out of this AI instead of it just being a cost, which so far it seems to have only been a cost. And then the second is how to actually make the products and services that these companies offer better and make their employees' lives better and make their customers happier. And thus far, they haven't been able to demonstrate that with these current generations of AI systems.
6: One last question about our last conversation we had last week, and that was, you threw out the word cat videos. Are these data centers being built to solve the greatest cancer problems in

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4: 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The QTS Phoenix Data Center is on 80 acres. There are five 340,000-square-foot buildings over 1 million square feet. It uses 3.1 million gallons of water for cooling, which comes to 0 gallons per day because the water is recirculated. It's a closed-loop system. News reports verify that this massive data center has caused no rate increases for either electricity or water. Residential housing is less than a quarter mile away, and there are no noise complaints. Seems to me that this is a far cry from the typical media coverage of data centers. The total number of employees, about 8 per building, are only 40 for 1 million square feet. Get the straight scoop every day with my free newsletter at GetKim.com.
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7: Fox News, I'm Deborah Valentine. President Trump addressing the UN General Assembly in New York today. He said there are two choices regarding Iran, make a deal or face annihilation. He reiterated that afterwards while speaking to reporters.
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0: 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Or you can go to anywhere where there are podcasts. Our AI team is up and running. Actually, our boys back in the home office are taking care of it. Alex and Richard and Tom Dulac are all taking care of that. It turns up into a podcast. If you missed any of it, if you want to listen to it again, if you want to send it to somebody, all of that is possible. But Sultan Megji, a fascinating conversation about artificial intelligence, the good, the bad, and the ugly. America at Night, back in a moment.
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11: 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We were in total darkness.
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5: Leaving the door open, I'm Lisa Lacera, Fox News. President Trump says two U.S. envoys met with Iranian leaders this afternoon for 3 hours as they try to negotiate an end to fighting after earlier threatening to annihilate Iran during his speech to the U.N. General Assembly.
6: They were the bully of the Middle East, but they are the bully no more.
5: The president says a deal with Iran is possible after the midterms, but also said he doesn't believe in letting problems fester. Also during his speech, the president said the U.S. will not slow down when it comes to artificial intelligence.
6: From this point forward, all of United States documents and hopefully the world's will be changed to use the much more accurate term super as opposed to artificial. So it's super intelligent.
5: Earlier this month, the president pushed back on requests from tech company leaders to slow down AI development and put guardrails in place. AI is expected to be front and center at the president's meeting with China's President Xi Jinping at the White House later this week. On the sidelines of the UN General Assembly, President Trump met with Ukraine's President Volodymyr Zelensky as he looks to negotiate an end to the Russia-Ukraine war. As a senior NATO commander warns, Vladimir Putin is becoming increasingly cavalier, dangerous, and risk-accepting. He spoke with the Associated Press at a security conference in Estonia. Forecasters keeping a close eye on the potential for a strong nor'easter that could impact tens of millions of people this weekend.
7: Some of this heavy surf already coming in. We could see waves up to 18 feet in the coming days as this nor'easter is developing with wind gusts up to 60 miles per hour. And what that could possibly do is knock out power to many communities up and down the island. 95 corridor. Over 80 million people are going to be affected in 13 different states.
5: Fox Weather's Robert Ray in Kill Devil Hills, North Carolina. 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
9: The latest Fox News power rankings conclude Democrats overall have an 11-point advantage this fall with a 7-point lead in the House.

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2: Do you know how to tell whether a couple is dating or married? Dating couples are intentional about their relationship. Married couples usually aren't. Dating couples plan dinners, ask each other thoughtful questions, stay up late talking, and show appreciation to each other in creative ways. No matter how busy life gets, they prioritize each other. They organize their daily activities around that one objective: breathing life into their relationship. But after marriage, all of that intentionality slowly goes out the window. The daily grind takes over and the couple gets pulled in different directions. Their careers demand more and more commitment. Their children require more and more energy. And somewhere in the middle of all that busyness, the marriage drifts. The relationship stays intact, but the couple's pursuit for each other shifts into a pursuit for other things. 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I'm Jim Daly.
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6: Fox News, I'm Sue Guzman. President Trump delivering his speech before the United Nations General Assembly today, reiterating his threat to Iran. Fox Business Network's Edward Lawrence.
7: The president says he's open to a deal, but is contemplating total annihilation for the Iranian leaders. Now, the chokehold on the Strait of Hormuz pushed up oil prices, which increased gas prices.
6: Iran's president addresses the General Assembly tomorrow. Republican senators calling for a congressional probe into President Trump's oldest son. Here's Fox's Lisa Brady with more.
8: In a letter to the Senate Judiciary Committee, Utah Senator John Curtis says Donald Trump Jr. should be investigated over his business dealings and subpoenaed after a Russian oligarch paid for some of his wedding celebrations earlier this year. The bride, Bettina Trump, has called Umar Kremlev a dear friend.
6: The president did not attend that wedding. 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
11: 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Catch made. Johnson. First down. Touchdown. 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Victorian Moore.
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6: All right, we are, what are we doing here? Lots of text messages to get to here. My voice is holding out. By the way, next hour we'll have open phones. And if you ever want to talk and not be cut off, tonight might be a good time to call because I'm going to try and save my voice. I'm going to try and make it through the week, baby. I got my drugs. I got my medication. Talk to the doctor. It's a common cold, but, you know, it's one of these things that it's just headaches and sore throats and just general malaise, if you will. Let's go to the text line. Text your comments to 1-844-2-McGraw, 1-844-262-4729. The text messaging. This is from Mercer, Pennsylvania. Donald Trump is providing that he is a master of deflection. When is the last time you heard him mention the Epstein files? Here's another one. Hey, McGraw, I listen to your podcast every day, wasting 2 hours of my time. I think I'm addicted. How much are you going to pay me? Ha! Heading home from the Cardinals-Pirates game, listening to last night's podcast regarding Dave from Texas. Trump established a board of peace for Gaza with himself as chairman for life. Numerous countries were invited to join the board for $1 billion buy-in, and they would build a Gazan Riviera. Yeah, I don't know. Is that exactly how that story came down? I don't remember that. Interesting topic tonight, McGraw. My brother was involved in energy and AI. He strongly believes we're overbuilding data centers. But why don't these supposedly smart people at companies like Microsoft stop spending? Shouldn't they know better? Well, it sounds like they're beginning to start to think about that. If you heard our first hour's guest, Sultan Megi, he's saying that he was in New York with a bunch of hedge fund guys, and they're starting to ask the question, hey, wait a minute, when are we ever going to see our money again? So I think it's, I don't know, that's what this guy in the room saying, so we'll see, but it's an interesting conversation. Last night you talked about, this is from Wisconsin, last night you talked about Lindsey Nelson and other broadcasters. Me from St. Louis used to have some good stories about Harry Caray from his days with the Cardinals, and then in Chicago. You'd probably find some humor stories about Bob Uecker from his days broadcasting in Milwaukee and his brief playing days in St. Louis. Bob Uecker and Carey were terribly colorful and entertaining. You know, it's a shame that we don't have announcers like that anymore. And this is no disrespect to the current crop of professional broadcasters because I could never do it. I just couldn't. I don't have that skill. But you don't have those. You don't have the Harry Carries of the world. You don't have the Lindsey Nelsons of the world, the Ralph Kiners of the world. They're much more official-sounding broadcasters. They throw stats at you 100 different times, but they don't tell you the stories. I like a good story in between pitches. Stay right there. We'll do open phones next hour. Our executive director is Tom DeLack tonight. The man behind the stick is Richard Good. I'm McGraw-Millhaven. And this is America at Night on Westwood One.
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7: These are the sounds of a dinner. But not just any dinner.

0: she started her acting career as a child. She died less than a week before what would have been her 37th birthday. Former Vice President Kamala Harris is backing Michigan Democratic Senate candidate Abdul El-Sayed as he tries to shore up support among blacks voters. Fox's Mike Tobin reports from Detroit.
1: Harris back in campaign mode, arriving at a black-led Detroit midwife center for a roundtable discussion about black maternal health. The sub-agenda was politics and generating support for Michigan's Democratic Senate nominee Abdul El-Sayed, who did poorly with black voters in his surprise primary victory.
2: Because on this subject, I know he will be a champion. And I have a right to say that.
1: His Republican opponent, Mike Rogers, released a statement reading, "Desperate times call for desperate measures. And Abdul is so desperate that he's parachuting Kamala Harris into Michigan to save his flailing campaign."
0: I'm Sue Gosman. This is Fox News.
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4: 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These headlines: a fleeing vehicle crashed on Highway 42 in Coos County on Saturday, resulting in the death of three people. Douglas Forest Protective Association continuing with prescribed burns in the Umpqua Valley. Drivers should expect traffic delays on Interstate 5 in the Sutherland and Oakland areas beginning next Monday. In the KQEN Business Spotlight, a local dry cleaning transportation business in downtown Roseburg will be moving next door and not closing as earlier announced. And the Sutherland FFA chapter will have a fall fest on Saturday. Partly cloudy, about 50 tonight, sunny, and 75 tomorrow, near 80 on Thursday. 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
12: Let's go to the phones. 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
13: 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In a search engine, you actually don't search the websites that you find with the search engine. 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
1: 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You suppose they've even read the First Amendment? I'm Lars Larson with the Northwest Report's commentary in a moment. You've stood by my show, now you can carry it with you. 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Over the weekend, President Trump's ban on three networks, Politico, CNN, and MS Now, and the reporters from those three fake news outlets got turned away at the White House gates. Now, I've depended on the First Amendment and my First Amendment rights for more than 50 years to do my journalism, but I never assumed that guaranteed me access to politicians or to private political offices. And if you think politicians haven't banned me from their offices, they certainly have. President Obama's White House waged war on Fox News for about 8 years. And Joe Biden, he withdrew the press credentials of more than 400 reporters. But you never heard the objections back then, only when it happens under Trump. For Northwest Reports, I'm Lars Larson.
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10: Fox News, I'm Sue Guzman. Heavy winds whipping up North Carolina's coast as the first nor'easter of the fall is looming. Fox Weather's Robert Ray.
11: Heavy surf already coming in. We could see waves up to 18 feet in the coming days as this nor'easter is developing with wind gusts up to 60 miles per hour. And what that could possibly do is knock out power to many communities up and down the I-95 corridor.
10: President Trump touting his administration's achievements in a speech before the U.N. General Assembly Tuesday. U.N. Ambassador Mike Wall says a lot of work remains to be done.
12: There is still Ukraine. There is still the problem of Iran. There is still Cuba. But the president is determined and will solve these problems on his watch, not just punt them to the next president.
10: And President Trump saying Iran must make a deal with the U.S. or face annihilation. 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
1: All right, let's go to some voicemails from Friday night. Joe in Salem, Arkansas. 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
11: Hey, is that a faucet running?
12: Nope, that's not a faucet. That's a river rushing through the forest.
11: It is?
12: Yeah, forest rivers provide over 100 million people with clean water to drink. The water comes straight from the forest to us, in fact.
11: What? I can't hear you because of the vacuum.
12: That's not a vacuum. That's the trees in the forest cleaning up the air we breathe.
11: How do trees clean the air?
12: They soak up the dirty air on their leaves, branches, and trunks, which means clean air for us.
11: Hmm, cool. I didn't know that.
12: Yep, but the forest does more than give us clean air and water. It gives us shade for hot days, birds to listen to, and trees to climb.
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4: Hey, we'll leave you with this. Hurricane Polo you haven't heard about because it was just a storm in the Pacific Ocean. And today, the rapid advancement, once this storm hit the warm water of the Pacific Ocean, did it turn into a Category 5 hurricane. Hurricane Polo has increased in intensity from a tropical storm on September 21st, Sunday, to now a Category 5 on Tuesday with 160 miles an hour winds. It's they say it's the fastest on record in the eastern Pacific, and experts are calling it truly remarkable. The National Hurricane Center said Tuesday morning is among the fastest ever recorded. Hurricane Polo. It's a few hundred miles southwest of Mexico, and its perceived path is to go up into somewhat Baja California, but it has yet to reach landfall, according to the models, through Sunday, so we'll keep an eye on it. But the fastest a storm has gone from a tropical storm to a hurricane. Pretty interesting stuff. All right, we're done. Anthony Scaramucci tomorrow night. Thanks for checking in. Thanks for putting up with me. We'll see you tomorrow.
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0: requirements for Affordable Care Act subsidies as part of a broader push to reduce alleged fraud. Democrats say cuts pushed by Republicans have resulted in millions of legitimate enrollees losing access. I'm Deborah Valentine. This is Fox News.
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2: 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These headlines: a fleeing vehicle crashed on Highway 42 in Coos County on Saturday, resulting in the death of three people. Douglas Forest Protective Association continuing with prescribed burns in the Umpqua Valley. Drivers should expect traffic delays on Interstate 5 in the Sutherland and Oakland areas beginning next Monday. In the KQEN Business Spotlight, a local dry cleaning transportation business in downtown Roseburg will be moving next door and not closing as earlier announced. And the Sutherland FFA chapter will have a fall fest on Saturday. Partly cloudy, about 50 tonight, sunny, and 75 tomorrow, near 80 on Thursday. 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

0: 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You might also want to be careful about what you text during your trip. 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
3: 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Heavy winds whipping up North Carolina's coast as the first nor'easter of the fall is looming. Fox Weather's Robert Ray.
4: Heavy surf already coming in. We could see waves up to 18 feet in the coming days as this nor'easter is developing with wind gusts up to 60 miles per hour. And what that could possibly do is knock out power to many communities up and down the I-95 corridor.
3: President Trump touting his administration's achievement in a speech before the U.N. General Assembly Tuesday. UN Ambassador Mike Wall says a lot of work remains to be done.
5: There is still Ukraine. There is still the problem of Iran. There is still Cuba. But the president is determined and will solve these problems on his watch, not just punt them to the next president.
3: President Trump saying Iran must make a deal with the U.S. or face annihilation. 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

0: Hi, it's Kyle Bailey here, inviting you to join me on March 19th, 2027, as we explore the many shades of Ireland with Colette. 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
2: 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Catch made. Johnson. First down. Touchdown. 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DeCorian Moher.
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5: Leaving the door open. I'm Sue Guzman, Fox News. President Trump addressing the UN General Assembly Tuesday, saying he has a big decision to make about Iran in the days ahead.
6: Arguing the United States offered Iran multiple opportunities to abandon.

0: in the death of three people. Douglas Forest Protective Association continuing with prescribed burns in the Umpqua Valley. Drivers should expect traffic delays on Interstate 5 in the Sutherland and Oakland areas beginning next Monday. In the KQEN Business Spotlight, a local dry cleaning transportation business in downtown Roseburg will be moving next door and not closing as earlier announced. And the Sutherland FFA chapter will have a fall fest on Saturday. Partly cloudy, about 50 tonight, sunny, and 75 tomorrow, near 80 on Thursday. 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
0: Fox News. I'm Deborah Valentine. Israeli Prime Minister Benjamin Netanyahu in a video on X taking aim at New York City Mayor Zohran Mamdani. Mamdani has stated that the Israeli government has committed genocide in Gaza and signals support for Netanyahu's arrest after the ICC issued an arrest warrant for him.
13: Shame on you, Mr. Mamdani. Shame on you for supporting the Hamas terrorist monsters who butchered our people. Shame on you for inciting riots against New York Jews.
0: Netanyahu is scheduled to speak at the UN General Assembly on Thursday afternoon in New York. China's President Xi Jinping is headed to Washington, D.C. for a state visit hosted by President Trump. Fox's Jonathan Savage.
14: President Trump will greet President Xi at Andrews Air Force Base. Accompanying the Chinese leader will be a large business delegation.
0: Control of Taiwan and AI expected to be topics among the two leaders. 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
4: Headed to the U.S., I'm Deborah Valentine, Fox News. Chinese President Xi Jinping is on his way to Washington. Fox's Jonathan Savage looks ahead to the state visit.
5: President Trump will greet President Xi at Andrews Air Force Base. Accompanying the Chinese leader will be a large business delegation. Many will hope to see an extension of the truce on tariffs announced after the leaders met in South Korea last October. Trade is a long-standing challenge for the two superpowers, as is Taiwan. China wants the U.S. to stop arming the breakaway island. But new challenges keep appearing. The two countries are in a race to dominate the rise of artificial intelligence, but they also acknowledge they'll need to communicate in order to manage potential security risks. Jonathan Savage, Fox News.

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7: News. I'm Sue Guzman. President Trump delivering his speech before the United Nations General Assembly Tuesday, reiterating his threat to Iran. Fox Business Network's Edward Lawrence reports.
8: The president says he's open to a deal, but is contemplating total annihilation for the Iranian leaders. Now, the chokehold on the Strait of Hormuz pushed up oil prices, which increased gas prices.
7: Iran's president addresses the General Assembly today. A Republican senator calling for a congressional probe of President Trump's oldest son, Fox's Lisa Brady.
9: In a letter to the Senate Judiciary Committee, Utah Senator John Curtis says Donald Trump Jr. should be investigated over his business dealings and subpoenaed after a Russian oligarch paid for some of his wedding celebrations earlier this year. The bride, Bettina Trump, has called Umar Kremlev a dear friend.
7: The president did not attend that wedding. 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

0: for the former NDE or near death experience, you go through the phenomenon of a tunnel of light and move toward a realm that is much more of a spiritual realm. And that is the near death experience.
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0: We are the NFHS. 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
6: A decision lies ahead. I'm Sue Guzman, Fox News. President Trump addressing the UN General Assembly Tuesday, saying he has a big decision to make about Iran.
7: Arguing the United States offered Iran multiple opportunities to abandon its nuclear program.
8: Yet even after we agreed to a ceasefire for nuclear discussions, Iran promptly violated it with brazen acts of terrorism against civilian ships from other countries.
7: The president faces significant criticism abroad and in the U.S. for that decision. President Trump also told the U.N. General Assembly that he has a big decision to make: strike a deal with Iran to rebuild it or annihilate it. He also revealed U.S. officials, including envoys Steve Witkoff and Jared Kushner, met with the Iranian delegation for 3 hours. He says the talks were very productive.
6: Fox's Rich Edson. Powerful nor'easter threatening millions along the East Coast with days of wind, flooding, and pounding surf.
9: Heavy surf already coming in. We could see waves up to 18 feet in the coming days as this nor'easter is developing with wind gusts up to 60 miles per hour. And what that could possibly do is knock out power to many communities up and down the I-95 corridor. Over 80 million people are going to be affected in 13 different states. And here in the OBX, a fragile piece.

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1: From the Seven Feathers Casino Studio, let's take a look at your KQEN weather forecast. Partly sunny today with a high near 75. Tonight, partly cloudy with a low around 51. Tomorrow, partly sunny with a high near 78. Friday, rain before 11 a.m. Then possible showers and thunderstorms after 11 a.m. with a high near 64.
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6: Choices on Iran. I'm Deborah Valentine, Fox News. President Trump spoke at the United Nations General Assembly Tuesday, defending his decision to attack Iran. Fox's Rich Etson reports from Washington.
7: Arguing the United States offered Iran multiple opportunities to abandon its nuclear program.
8: Yet even after we agreed to a ceasefire for nuclear discussions, Iran promptly violated it with brazen acts of terrorism against civilian ships from other countries.
7: The president faces significant criticism abroad and in the U.S. for that decision. President Trump also told the U.N. General Assembly that he has a big decision to make: strike a deal with Iran to rebuild it or annihilate it. He also revealed U.S. officials, including envoys Steve Witkoff and Jared Kushner, met with the Iranian delegation for 3 hours. He says the talks were very productive.
6: Iran's President Masoud Pezeshkian is expected to speak at the U.N. General Assembly today. China's President Xi Jinping is on his way to Washington. Fox's Jonathan Savage looks ahead to the state visit.
9: President Trump will greet President Xi at Andrews Air Force Base. Accompanying the Chinese leader will be a large business delegation. Many will hope to see an extension of the truce on tariffs announced after the leaders met in South Korea last October. Trade is a long-standing challenge for the two superpowers, as is Taiwan. China wants the U.S. to stop arming the breakaway island. But new challenges keep appearing. The two countries are in a race to dominate the rise of artificial intelligence, but they also acknowledge they'll need to communicate in order to manage potential security risks. Jonathan Savage, Fox News.
6: A mass shooting in South Africa. Police say three assailants shot and killed at least 11 people at a house party. Three others were wounded. Police are searching for suspects. 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

0: For nearly 150 years, American Humane Society has been a promise and a guiding light in the world of animal welfare. Our commitment to rescuing, caring for, and protecting animals sets a gold standard in care and compassion. As pioneers in the field, we've grown into a global authority, trusted to lead the way in nearly every arena of animal protection. We are the guardians of those who cannot speak for themselves. Join us, and together, we will create a more humane world.
1: Our health. So that's where Coast to Coast AM comes in and George Norrie comes in. Because you're going to have people on here that will give the government investigators an idea where to look, how to look, and what to look for. So it really does a lot of validation of the history of this show. And this is a huge step forward to getting to the truth. Because for the first time, we have the U.S. government admitting that there's something to this. Really admitting there's something to this. And that's the big step for all of us.
2: Hi, I'm Ty Pennington, and this is another one of Ty's tips. Are you doing a little redecorating around the house? 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Whatever you have in mind, let me shed a little light on a design tip that often gets overlooked. I'm talking about lighting. You know, well-lit doesn't just mean bright. You can have too much shadow and
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0: Hi, it's Kyle Bailey here, inviting you to join me on March 19th, 2027, as we explore the many shades of Ireland with Colette. 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We'll journey Ireland's breathtaking countryside and follow the stunning coastal route of the Ring of Kerry. 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
7: What will Iran's president say? I'm Dave Anthony, Fox News. He'll address the United Nations this morning in New York, the day after President Trump told the UN General Assembly he has a big decision to make: work out a deal with Iran or annihilate the country.
8: Do I drive them into hell with no chance of survival and no hope of future greatness or generations?
7: He also met with leaders of Gulf countries hit by Iran's attacks during the conflict, and Fox's Madeline Rivera reports.
9: U.S. officials also engage in talks with an Iranian delegation through mediators who shuffled between the two sides throughout the day. Special Envoy Steve Witkoff says they successfully completed a round of discussions that we hope will prove constructive and promising. The mediators will continue their work. Iran, meantime, has continued to demand that U.S. end its, quote, act of aggression.
7: President Trump also met at the UN with Ukraine's leader, saying he hopes to end the war with Russia. And he sat down with Venezuela's acting leader months after the U.S. operation that captured now ex-president Nicolas Maduro. And today, both Volodymyr Zelensky and Delcy Rodriguez will address the General Assembly. During his UN speech, the president also brought up AI.
8: I'm not going to stifle growth of something that will be bigger than the Industrial Revolution. Many say bigger than the Industrial Revolution or the internet itself.
7: Something President Trump will talk to China's leader about. He'll greet Xi Jinping tonight when he lands in the U.S. ahead of their talks at the White House tomorrow. And amid calls for regulations with concerns of artificial intelligence going out of control, there's a new Fox News poll showing 6 in 10 view AI favorably.
10: While slightly more of us view AI as a good thing for daily life rather than bad, majorities of us view it as a negative overall for the economy, mental health, the environment, and jobs. Negative perceptions also dominate support of data centers. 53% said they'd be less likely to support data centers if they increase electricity costs. 38% said they were more likely to support them if they knew that without them, the U.S. could fall behind China.
7: That's Jessica Rosenthal. 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
2: Also, while at the UN, President Trump signed a new U.S. security agreement with Denmark over its territory, Greenland, after Trump's threats to take over the island.
3: In his address to the UN General Assembly, the president said the agreement with Greenland and Denmark allows the U.S. to defend America and Europe while keeping Greenland off limits from our adversaries. He also detailed how that footprint will evolve during his remarks on UN TV.
4: We will immediately begin the process of developing a large military presence in the appropriate locations. We'll be building two very major military bases.
3: Post-World War II, the U.S. Greenland presence dwindled from 17 bases there. Denmark's Prime Minister, Mette Frederiksen, called the deal one that can last forever. Grinnell Scott, Fox News.
2: One of the president's sons is under scrutiny in Congress, and not just from Democrats.
5: In a letter to the Senate Judiciary Committee, Utah Senator John Curtis says Donald Trump Jr. should be investigated over his business dealings and subpoenaed after a Russian oligarch paid for some of his wedding celebrations earlier this year. The bride, Bettina Trump, has called Umar Kremlev a dear friend, posting that he very generously hosted two incredible nights of celebrations after the wedding. President Trump did not attend the wedding and has said the money will be paid back. But Senator Curtis, a freshman Republican, has called the funding corruption and points to Republican-led probes of President Biden's son, Hunter, writing that the country should not have to accept different standards for the families of different presidents. Lisa Brady, Fox News.
2: On Wall Street, stock futures are not moving much, down slightly for the Dow and the Nasdaq the day after the Dow dropped 185 points, but the Nasdaq gained 122 to a new record high close. As oil prices drop a little more after yesterday's fall, bringing WTI back under 90 bucks a barrel, no change today in gas prices. I'm Dave Anthony. This is Fox News.
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9: From the Seven Feathers Casino Studio, let's take a look at your KQEN weather forecast. Partly sunny today with a high near 75. Tonight, partly cloudy with a low around 51. Tomorrow, partly sunny with a high near 78. Friday, rain before 11 a.m. Then possible showers and thunderstorms after 11 a.m. with a high near 64.
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13: Wednesday, September 23rd, 2026. I'm Jackie Heinrich. Chinese President Xi Jinping is coming to America. What should be on the agenda for President Trump as the two leaders are set to meet?
14: Will there be any Chinese restraint
11: Will there be any movement? Will they make any concessions? Or are we going to be in for a much worse situation in the future?
13: I'm Jessica Rosenthal. The latest Fox News power rankings are out, and they conclude the environment is ripe for a blue wave in just 41 days.

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2: I know we're at an at-will state, but for making a comment, like, hey, your hair looks good. 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
3: 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I'm going to fire Eddie for no reason. Yep, he can do that. Yep, that's California. Yep, welcome.
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6: It's Wednesday, September 23rd. This is the Fox News Rundown. President Trump addressing the UN General Assembly Tuesday, saying he has a big decision to make about Iran.
7: Arguing the United States offered Iran multiple opportunities to abandon its nuclear program.
8: Yet even after we agreed to a ceasefire for nuclear discussions, Iran promptly violated it with brazen acts of terrorism against civilian ships from other countries.
7: The president faces significant criticism abroad and in the U.S. for that decision. President Trump also told the UN General Assembly that he has a big decision to make, strike a deal with Iran to rebuild it or annihilated. He also revealed U.S. officials, including envoys Steve Witkoff and Jared Kushner, met with the Iranian delegation for 3 hours. He says the talks were very productive.
6: Fox's Rich Edson. A new Fox News power ranking shows Democrats leading Republicans in several House races, with the midterms quickly approaching.
9: They're gaining momentum. 17 House races shifted to the Democrats as they campaign on the issue of affordability. Meantime, President Trump is reminding voters of the progress that Republicans have made as they work to carry out his agenda. Trump stopped the humanitarian crisis that took place at the border under the Biden administration. Illegal crossings now at historic lows. He also touted economic gains. And in the Senate, control of the chamber is now up for grabs. The state of Kansas now joins New Hampshire and North Carolina to round out the list of 9 battleground states. And both parties are projected to have 47 seats, with 6 seats rated as toss-ups.
6: Fox's Christina Coleman. In a powerful nor'easter threatening millions along the East Coast, here's Fox Weather's Robert Ray.
10: Heavy surf already coming in. We could see waves up to 18 feet in the coming days as this nor'easter is developing, with wind gusts up to 60 miles per hour. And what that could possibly do is knock out power to many communities up and down the I-95 corridor.
6: A flash flood emergency issued in New Mexico. Evacuations underway in Mora County because of Hurricane Polo. I'm Sue Guzman on the Fox News Rundown.
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11: Bill O'Reilly here, and I'm warming up. Stand by for the O'Reilly Update Morning Edition. 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

0: 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On this Wednesday, I'm thinking about the press rebellion in Washington, D.C. Members of the corporate media say they will no longer provide pool coverage of President Trump until he lifts his ban on CNN and other liberal networks. We now have a situation that looks one way, but there's a lot more to it. The Constitution is very clear. Press access is not to be abridged. But if the media is misusing the First Amendment, then what happens? Many Americans don't care that these organizations are allied with the Democratic Party. They are actively trying to get the Dems elected. There is no debate about this. It happens every day. Now, I am the best-selling nonfiction author in the world. I can't get booked on CNN, MS, or any other left-leaning outfit to discuss my latest book, Confronting America, What Has to Change. Is that what the Founding Fathers wanted? A press that suppresses information? I don't think so. Benjamin Franklin, Thomas Jefferson, James Madison would be appalled. But I don't think the federal courts are going to overturn the First Amendment. They'll continue with the way it is. 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That is the Morning O'Reilly Update. More analysis later on.
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5: News. I'm Sue Guzman. President Trump delivering a speech before the United Nations General Assembly Tuesday, saying Iran needs to reach a deal to end the conflict or face annihilation.
6: But I believe we'll make a deal right after the election, because it doesn't make sense for them not to.
5: Iran's president set to address the General Assembly today. Powerful nor'easter threatening millions along the East Coast. Its effects already being felt.
7: Some of this heavy surf already coming in. We could see waves up to 18 feet in the coming days as this nor'easter is developing with wind gusts up to 60 miles per hour. And what that could possibly do is knock out power to many communities up and down the I-95 corridor. Over 80 million people are going to be affected in 13 different states.
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0: And Kamala Harris went campaigning for the progressive candidate.
1: The former vice president praising Michigan Democratic Senate nominee Abdul El-Sayed.
2: His will be a voice, Abdul's, that is a voice representing the people of this state, and it will be a national voice.
1: Speaking at a Detroit roundtable focused on health care costs and black maternal health.
2: Let's please elect him to the United States.
1: El-Sayed, a former Detroit health director.
3: Yes, we need to make Medicaid whole again. Yes, we need to replace the ACA subsidies. But we need everybody to have the health care that they need and deserve.
1: He faces GOP Senate nominee Mike Rogers in the race to succeed retiring Senator Gary Peters. Kristen Goodwin, Fox News.
0: On Wall Street, stock futures are down slightly the day after the NASDAQ hit a new record high. In baseball, the Tampa Bay Rays clinched a division title, the American League East, after beating the Yankees 6-1. New York now has to settle for a wild card and a possible showdown with rival Boston in the first round of the playoffs that start next week. And speaking of the Red Sox, they've promoted acting manager Chad Tracy, giving him the job and a new 3-year contract.
4: Tracy took over as manager in April after former manager Alex Cora was fired following a 10-17 start. And with him at the helm, the team went on an incredible run, highlighted by a 15-game win streak in July that tied a franchise record and a 27-3 run that marked the best 30-game span in franchise history.
0: Fox's Tony Genualdo. Also last night, Houston won, Texas lost, so the Rangers and the Astros now tied in the AL West division race. I'm Dave Anthony, Fox News.
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7: From the Seven Feathers Casino Studio, let's take a look at your KQEN weather forecast. Partly sunny today with a high near 75. Tonight, partly cloudy with a low around 51. Tomorrow, partly sunny with a high near 78. Friday, rain before 11 a.m. Then possible showers and thunderstorms after 11 a.m. with a high near 64.
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8: For as much as I love my audience, this is how much I respect and want you all to be well informed. I was doing my daily podcast, as I always do. It's live at 10 a.m. Eastern Time. And producer Jim will tell you there was a counter-programming event, not deliberately done. I'm pretty sure they weren't doing it to counter-program. That wasn't like a counter-program message, but was a President Trump began speaking about 15 minutes into the podcast at the UN in what was and there were three clips from this speech I thought you really should hear. And the first one I want to play, just getting right into it, because it really was a very well done and well crafted speech by President Trump. Very presidential, very authoritative. And there was not that President Trump is ever known for, you know, I hate cliches, but you know, beating around the bush, whatever. Not that he's ever known for that. But even by Trumpian standards, it was a very direct speech on everything from AI to China to Iran to with a choice coming up basically in this next election. And you say, well, why was he electioneering? He really wasn't. He was just trying to do something I've been trying to do repeatedly, and you'll hear throughout the show today. Folks, what you're seeing on X and social media platforms, TikTok and others, I promise you is not an accurate reflection of the real world. Now stop. What I'm not telling you is I'm not telling you Twitter, X, Snapchat, TikTok are not the real.

0: understand her meaning. After her husband George served heroically in the Navy during World War II, he considered pursuing business opportunities in Texas. That change promised to be life-altering for Barbara, who had spent her entire life on the East Coast. Nevertheless, her future with her husband lay in Texas. She would happily go, even if it meant moving, as she put it, three-quarters of the way across the country. From that day forward, the phrase three-quarters of the way became George and Barbara's metaphor for making marriage work no matter what was required of them. And make marriage work they did. She and former President George H.W. Bush were married 73 years. The commitment to go the distance is something every marriage deserves. 50-50 isn't a winning formula. Couples who only do their fair share rarely survive tough times, because it's in those tough times that couples learn how to come together with full effort and work through their trials as one. For a marriage that'll stand the test of time, how far will you go to love your spouse? 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I'm Jim Daly.
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5: There is a poll. The Center for Strategic Politics put out a post yesterday about a poll that went out. This is not a bad joke. This is real. The Center for Strategic Politics put this out, and you could, it's at Strat Politics on X. We polled five routes for Trump to leave office before the end of his term. A plurality of Dems support four of them, including a military coup and death by natural causes. The only cause that's underwater, an assassination, is still supported by 29%. I don't even think the math is correct there on there, because maybe the graphic is wrong, but this is insane. This is why I tell you, like, let the grifters and the bums crash out. Ignore them. They are not Republicans. They're not conservatives. And they sure as hell ain't believers in liberty. Ignore them. They want you to lose to these people. People who want Trump dead. They want him assassinated. They want him to die in his sleep. This is a real poll. They want a military coup. Look at the numbers. Folks, here's the part of the poll that's the most disturbing. They asked these demon rats out there, because that's what people who answer this way are. They're like, would you support a Trump assassination? This is freaking insane. 23% are very positive about a Trump assassination. Here's the kicker. Another 9% are just somewhat positive about an assassination. They're like, do you want President Trump assassinated? Yeah, I'm somewhat positive about that. You are? If you would think if you were somewhat positive that you'd just be overall positive. This is crazy. You want to lose to these demon rats? 25% are neither positive nor negative. which is

0: Ella Langley's Choosing Texas has two-stepped its way to becoming the longest-running number one hit of all time. As it scores its 23rd week atop the Billboard Hot 100 at number one, the smash one-ups the command of Mariah Carey's perennial All I Want for Christmas Is You, which has topped the chart each holiday season since the classic 1994 song first hit number one in 2019. Luminate, the industry data and analytics company, found that Choosing Texas brought in 911 million on-demand streams in the U.S. and 1.26 billion globally as of mid-August. When Langley started in 2023, she had under 1 million monthly listeners on Spotify and now boasts over 32 million. Michelle Polino, Fox News.
1: On Wall Street, stock futures are falling. I'm Dave Anthony. 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
4: From the Seven Feathers Casino Studio, let's take a look at your KQEN weather forecast. Partly sunny today with a high near 75. Tonight, partly cloudy with a low around 51. Tomorrow, partly sunny with a high near 78. Friday, rain before 11 a.m. Then possible showers and thunderstorms after 11 a.m. with a high near 64.
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6: Trump threatens Iran at the UN. Good morning, I'm Gordon Deal, along with Nicole Murray, on this Wednesday, September 23rd. Glad you could join us. Here's what we have for you this hour.
7: President Trump says he has a big decision to make over Iran. Find a peace deal with the Islamic Republic or annihilate it.
6: The ICE officer who shot a Venezuelan man in Texas during a traffic stop had a body camera, but was reportedly not wearing it.
7: There's an emergency court hearing set for today over President Trump's White House ban for CNN, MS Now, and Politico.
6: And how the so-called couch economy is robbing us of the feel-good hormone dopamine.
8: They found that the majority of people are now purchasing things by, you know, on the couch. Basically, they're doing the convenience economy, ordering food, ordering delivery, doing anything regarding in-app purchases. And the amount of spend has gone from 48% to 58% in just the last 7 years.
6: Katerina Gioino at Fortune on America's Bedrot Era. President Trump is trying to convince voters ahead of the midterm elections that he's a man of peace, even while threatening to annihilate Iran. During his roughly 35-minute address yesterday to the UN General Assembly, Trump argued that his forceful interventions had made the world a safer place.
9: Or do I annihilate the Islamic Republic and do it quickly, never giving them a chance to kill and destroy people and countries again?
6: Trump also said his administration could soon bring fundamental change in Cuba. Elsewhere, Trump signed an agreement giving the U.S. a greater military and business presence in Greenland and promised that the U.S. would soon be building two very major military bases there. Meanwhile, the Board of Peace, which Trump founded to resolve the humanitarian crisis in Gaza, will meet today and outline the progress it has made since the war between Israel and Hamas ended. Also, Trump welcomes his Chinese counterpart for a three-day state visit that begins today. The Justice Department is urging a federal judge not to block President Trump's total ban of three news outlets from the White House. We get more from this morning's Mike Gavin.
10: In a new court filing yesterday, the Justice Department claimed Trump was motivated by concerns about national security in his decision Friday to pull White House press credentials from CNN, MS Now, and Politico. The filing also says the three organizations had breached standards of conduct. Trump, on his Truth Social platform last Friday, wrote that they shouldn't be able to constantly write or report fiction and lies. A U.S. district judge appointed by Trump will hold an emergency hearing today to consider a request for a temporary court order undoing the White House ban. Gordon.
6: Thank you, Mike. A White House filing says one of the alleged infractions by MS Now was a story in June claiming, quote, a source.

0: said that President Trump underestimated the willingness of Iran to resume conflict. In their lawsuit, the media outlets argued that the White House hadn't afforded them due process to contest their expulsion. President Trump this week is pivoting to foreign affairs, putting his controversial artificial intelligence and Iran policies in the spotlight, not only with his speech to the UN, but also in a meeting with Chinese President Xi Jinping. Here's John Bennett, White House reporter at Roll Call. John, what are we seeing?
1: Yeah, we've seen the president in recent weeks really leave congressional matters up to Speaker Mike Johnson, House Majority Leader Steve Scalise, and then John Thune and John Barrasso, the two GOP leaders in the Senate. And he's been focused on his, you know, the ballroom and getting the helipad opened, which I was at a ceremony at the White House on Monday when the president departed on the new Marine One for the first time from the helipad. He's been rabble-rousing about the Kennedy Center, kind of floating that he might just tear the darn thing down if they don't put his name on it. And, you know, there's a lot of stuff here at home and weighing in on the midterms. He did some campaign stuff. He had his Republican midterms convention for the first time in Dallas. And then this week, it's a hard pivot to the global stage, and the president in New York City at the UN headquarters meeting and addressing world leaders and letting them know so far, and he'll have some time to go there, but letting them know so far that he's not going anywhere for 2.5 years. For something I wrote, I calculated it, and I believe that's going to be 26 months or 28 months, something like that. So he's going to be around for a while, and he wants world leaders to know that they can't just wait him out, and he is showing no signs of slowing what has been a surprisingly aggressive second-term foreign policy. You know, the first term he kind of pulled America out of its traditional role as a leader, or some would say the global policeman. And this second term, despite running on America First again in 2024, he's been all over the place, sticking his nose in all kinds of global business. And he's letting these world leaders know, and I suspect he'll let President Xi of China know the same thing, that America is stepping up and not going to put up with various things that he says other presidents have put up with.
0: We're speaking with John Bennett, White House correspondent at Roll Call. The story is called Trump Pivots to Foreign Policy Amid Political and Legal Battles at Home. One of the people who might be able to wait him out, though, is China's president, Xi Jinping. I think he's going to put in his back pocket another 5-year term as long as he wants to, right? I mean, Trump, I presume, will press him on AI and China's lack of commitment in the Iran war or lack of help.
1: Oh, yeah, absolutely. Trump's going to U.S. officials briefed reporters like me on Friday evening. And that was the message, that Trump is going to bring all of this up. He is going to press Xi on all kinds of trade-related issues, economic-related issues, and, of course, on AI. Trump sees artificial intelligence here in the U.S. as really an economic growth engine for the U.S. So while other people are warning that this technology is going to maybe kill us all by the end of the decade, Trump is, as he usually does, taking a contrarian view and saying, no, no, no, I know best. In fact, I'm the only one who might know at all. And this is going to, if we do it right and embrace it and let American companies continue to develop, this is going to make us all somehow, he hasn't really explained how, this is all going to make us healthy, wealthy, and wise by the end of the decade. So that's the president's, he's looking for ways to expand AI. Yeah. Well, even some Republican lawmakers are saying, hey, let's put some guardrails up. And I don't think we're going to see rules of the road between the U.S. and China on AI when President Xi Jinping leaves Washington on Friday. I think you're more likely to see a series of business deals between U.S. and Chinese firms on AI. That's where Trump's heart really lies.
0: Thanks, John. John Bennett, White House reporter at CQ Roll Call. 14 minutes after the hour, on This Morning, America's First News.

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0: Thanks for being with us. A quick welcome to some of our newest listeners, including on WIBC in Bloomington, Indiana, and WVMT in Burlington, Vermont. Reports say the federal officer who shot a Venezuelan man in Austin, Texas during a traffic stop was not wearing his body camera at the time. Another ICE officer in the same vehicle was wearing a body cam. That camera captured partial footage of the incident. 28-year-old Wilbur Garces Perez was shot Sunday by an Immigration and Customs Enforcement officer while making deliveries as a DoorDash driver. He was taken to a hospital, and 4 hours after he was shot, his attorney says he was relocated to immigration custody at the South Texas ICE Processing Center in Pearsall. A bullet remains in his back. Austin Police Chief Lisa Davis is asking for the public's help with things like cell phone video of the incident. Yesterday, a federal judge granted an emergency order temporarily blocking deportation proceedings and ordered Garces Perez to be present at a court hearing next Tuesday. This portion of the program is brought to you by Incogni. Authorities say a Kentucky officer ran the same two license plates 2,000 times. They belonged to the mother of his child. She had an order of protection against him. He didn't hack anything. He just typed in a plate. One of 120,000 cameras. The Washington Post found at least 50 more. Most were watching women. Audit logs show a police chief ran 600 searches on two plates. His exes and her teenage daughters. Here's what nobody says. A plate tells you what she drives. It doesn't tell you where she sleeps. That information is from a data broker. Home address, phone, relatives, everywhere she's lived. for $2.

0: 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They can't harm you if they can't find you. 20 minutes after the hour. On This Morning, America's First News, here's Nicole Murray.
1: And now, the three big things you need to know. Number one.
2: President Trump has warned that he could annihilate Iran if there is no deal to end the war, but also suggested an agreement could come soon amid discussions at the UN General Assembly. Trump also argued that his forceful interventions against Iran have made the world a safer place.
3: This was the reality we had to confront, a reality that far too many preferred to ignore. They all ignored it. Many presidents and many others just wanted to ignore it. They were unwilling to do anything about it, but they knew the problem.
2: Trump's address yesterday lasted roughly 35 minutes.
1: Number two.
2: The Department of Justice is defending President Trump's decision to bar MS Now, CNN, and Politico from the White House, saying the three news outlets breached standards of conduct. There is a court hearing on the matter later today.
1: Number three.
2: Vice President J.D. Vance has announced that his White House fraud task force will be removing 750,000 fraudulent Obamacare recipients from the program.
4: We had a system in this country that rewarded brokers, that made people rich for enrolling fake people in programs that are meant to ensure that our fellow citizens have health care.
2: Vance claims the effort will save U.S. taxpayers $2.2 billion. A South Carolina coroner has confirmed that actress Hayden Panettiere died from an accidental drug overdose that included fentanyl. The Associated Press reports that the 36-year-old had been in rehab just weeks prior. The Justice Department says that a Utah Postal Service letter carrier has been charged with throwing out more than 300 ballots that were being sent to voters for the state's June primary. Attorney for the District of Utah, Melissa Holiak.
5: He immediately took the ballots and set them aside. He did not deliver a single one. He has indicated that he did not have a political agenda, but he did discard those within an hour and a half of starting his shift.
2: 34-year-old Damon C.E. entered a not guilty plea in federal court yesterday. Ella Langley has just broken a new record.
6: She's from Texas, I can tell by the way.
2: The country star's song titled Choose in Texas is now the longest running Billboard number one single of all time, reigning for 23 non-consecutive weeks.
0: I knew it was popular because my daughter listens to it. I didn't realize it was that popular.
2: Oh, yeah. Super catchy.
0: Quite the run. Thank you, Nicole. 23 minutes now after the hour on This Morning, America's First News.
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8: 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I'm Lars Larson with a Northwest Reports commentary in a moment. 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

0: what the rest of us sensibly call doctor-assisted suicide. Now, the doctors don't like it that we call it that, but that's exactly what it is. It's suicide. In fact, if you want to be really pointed about it, when doctors help kill somebody, that person is being murdered, as far as I'm concerned. So, what's happening now? The number of people dying because of doctor-assisted suicide in Canada is now greater than the number of people who die in the United States because of homicide. And now it appears they may have accidentally killed an 83-year-old woman who really didn't want to die at all. That's where we're headed. We need to shut this death cult down. For Northwest Reports, I'm Lars Larson.
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2: From the Seven Feathers Casino Studio, let's take a look at your KQEN weather forecast. Partly sunny today with a high near 75. Tonight, partly cloudy with a low around 51. Tomorrow, partly sunny with a high near 78. Friday, rain before 11 a.m. Then possible showers and thunderstorms after 11 a.m. with a high near 64.
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3: Thanks for being with us. In the new modern economy, you get whatever you want delivered instantly, all with the least amount of friction. But getting things when we want is leading to a dopamine recession. Here's Katerina Gioino, news editor at Fortune. Katerina, what about this convenience economy?
4: The couch economy has been coined by Visa. They've found that the majority of people are now purchasing things by, you know, on the couch. Basically, they're doing the convenience economy, ordering food, ordering delivery, doing anything regarding in-app purchases. And the amount of business spend has gone from 48% to 58% in just the last 7 years.
3: Goodness. All right. And so that's meaning what in terms of our dopamine rush or lack of one?
4: Oh, yeah. So this is really what, like, my bread and butter comes in here, right? So we are really me-maxing. Like, I coined that regarding a few studies that I was looking at and researchers I've spoken to. You've heard of the loneliness epidemic. You've learned of us talking less, socializing less, going out less. And that's all really because of the convenience economy. We are ordering our coffee to go in-apps. This way we talk to the barista much less than we would have 20 years ago. We are not even talking to people. We are just going straight home. We don't want to hang out because it's gotten so expensive. So all of this is combining to us really becoming secluded, becoming bed rot, essentially, is the slang we're saying, just wanting to stay at home and not go out. And that is leading to a major finding in a few studies I combined together for this article regarding our dopamine rush and the dopamine reward system. Usually when you cook, you're spending time, you're enjoying yourself, right? You're, you know, figuring out what kind of ingredients you want. Even that alone is too much work for people because of the dopamine cycle, let's say. And a few researchers have found this, have called this a dopamine deficit when we don't put the work in and we don't get the reward that's adequate to the work we put in. It's easy to order delivery, but we didn't put work into it. So now we order more delivery and that continues the cycle, for example.
3: Oh my goodness. And so we need dopamine. You know what I mean? Like, I don't know. Biologically speaking?
4: Yeah, I mean, biologically speaking, but also it keeps us living longer. There's another researcher that I spoke to that basically said every single time that we're not talking to someone, every single time that we're very secluded from society, it's the equivalent of smoking 50 cigarettes a day. And I don't need to quantify exactly, right? Isn't that crazy? Like, the fact that we're not talking to people or socializing is essentially killing us.
3: Jeez. We're speaking with Katerina Gioino, news editor at Fortune. The story is called America's Bedrot Era, How the Dopamine Recession Created the Couch Economy. So I guess, broadly speaking, I mean, where do we get the rush anymore?
4: I mean, through the apps. That's the whole point of it. I mean, there's one study that found the lack...
3: But we're going to wear out our welcome there, too, I presume.
4: Oh, yeah. I mean, essentially, if you any time that you don't want to talk to someone, that's kind of how we've been going down this rabbit hole. It's not just COVID, which obviously COVID has affected this. We've gone from socializing less as a result of the pandemic, but also it's been, you know, the course of decades that we've become more secluded as a society. So much so that, again, there's a whole term coined, the loneliness epidemic, and people have found it to cost the economy around $406 billion a year, just

0: because of increased healthcare costs, because of lower socialization, lower, you know, nights going out, lower GDP.
1: Thanks, Katarina. Katarina Gioino, news editor at Fortune. 30 minutes now after the hour. On This Morning, America's First News.

0: On the PNW Ag Network, I'm Glenn Vaughn, and the administration's proposal to purchase potash from Belarus is raising questions about the cost and logistics of supplying American farmers.
1: On Monday, President Trump announced the United States is working on a massive deal to buy Belarusian potash at a price substantially below what the U.S. currently pays Canada. Canada supplies roughly 80% of U.S. potash imports, while Belarus's president says his country resumed potash sales to the U.S. after Washington, D.C. eased sanctions. It remains unclear how significantly Belarus could increase shipments to the United States. I'm Heather Roberts on the PNW Ag Network.
0: The amount of productive farmland in America is on the decline. American Farm Bureau Federation President Zibby Duvall said it's important everyone understands why development should not come at the cost of American ag.
2: America's farmland supports farm families, rural communities, and national food security. Competition for that land is growing as housing, solar projects, and data centers expand. Since 1982, America's cropland has declined more than 55 million acres. Development can bring jobs and investment, but we must consider the long-term impact.
0: Duvall said the best way to preserve farmland is to make sure farmers and ranchers can afford to keep farming it.
2: With record high cost and tight margins, farm families face difficult choices when an offer is made on their property. We can support growth while protecting private property rights and giving rural communities a voice.
0: Once again, AFBF President Zibby Duvall. The National Grange is recognizing seven members of Congress with its Rural Health Champion Award for their work addressing Alzheimer's care in rural America. This year's honorees include a bipartisan group of lawmakers from Florida, New York, North Carolina, Pennsylvania, Virginia, California, and Missouri. This is the PNW Ag Network.
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5: Fox News, I'm CJ Papa. President Trump welcomes China's President Xi at Joint Base Andrews later today for their summit.
6: Apparently one of Xi's big asks for President Trump today is to pause a $14 billion American arms sale to Taiwan. They're not saying that they're going to invade or that they're not going to invade. They don't like that the United States is constantly providing the Taiwanese with these huge multi-billion dollar arms sales.
5: Fox's Peter Ducey at the White House. First Lady Melania Trump has a new initiative, Imperia, telling Fox and Friends.
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10: Thanks for spending time with us. 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

0: Deal with Nicole Murray. Some of our top stories and headlines. In remarks to the UN, President Trump threatened to annihilate Iran and also predicted the fall of Cuba. A court hearing today on Trump's ban of three news organizations. The ICE officer who shot and wounded a Venezuelan man during a traffic stop in Austin, Texas, was reportedly not wearing a body camera. In an interview with the Wall Street Journal, Ukraine's president is asking Trump for a winter package of military equipment. And the North Carolina girl trying to ease the pain for kids who lose their homes in disasters. That story in about 20 minutes. As the price of crude ticks down, we might see modest relief in the price of gas. It's around $99 a barrel this morning, crude. We're joined now by Patrick DeHaan, head of petroleum analysis at Gas Buddy. Patrick, what can we expect?
1: Yeah, there's a lot convoluted right now between the difference of the price of oil and diesel and gasoline. And right now, in theory, with less refineries online, there's actually more oil available globally. So the two can move in the opposite direction. Oil prices could move down because if there's less refineries producing diesel and gasoline, those prices go up as oil goes down. Now, that's rare to see, and it's very suggestive of things broken in the market. But I do expect that here in the next few days, the decrease in the price of oil may start to trickle down a little bit to the price of gasoline and diesel. But right now, it's all about refineries, the middleman in that relationship between oil and the things that come out of it. And increasingly, there have been issues getting that oil turned into gasoline and diesel. First of all, we have Ukraine's continued drone attacks on Russian oil refineries. And we have some refinery issues here in areas of the U.S. This is the normal time that refineries undergo maintenance. I'm sure there's probably not going to be much maintenance happening with prices sky high. Refineries have plenty of incentive to continue all-out producing. But having said that, a couple refining issues in the Midwest had caused a bit of a sticker shock here in the last week and a half. Some of those refining issues have been sorted out, so we may see a little bit of relief. But I caution you, just because the price of oil goes down doesn't necessarily mean that the price of gasoline and diesel is going to follow in the same direction because, as I mentioned, there's a lot of issues going on with refineries globally. And without refineries, you really don't have anything meaningful in that barrel of oil.
0: All right. So you may have kind of hinted at it, but why these regional fluctuations here in the U.S.? Does that have something to do with what's happened in the Midwest or Great Lakes area?
1: Yeah, it really does. Areas of the Great Lakes, Michigan, Indiana, Ohio, Illinois, and Wisconsin have been heavily impacted by a refinery outage that occurred a little over a week ago outside Chicago. The ExxonMobil refinery in Joliet unexpectedly lost power for several hours. That's like losing power in your car going 70 miles an hour. It can be as scary, too. A lot of that now impacting fuel prices. That refinery can refine 12 million gallons every single day. And so very quickly, that outage, which can push a refinery down for at least a week, has started to add up. And that's why gasoline and diesel prices have jumped across areas of the upper Great Lakes or the Midwest. But now as that refinery is starting to get back online, we may start to see a little bit of price improvement in the days ahead.
0: We're speaking with Patrick DeHaan, head of petroleum analysis at Gas Buddy. Long term, we seemingly just keep pointing back to the Strait of Hormuz and some semblance of normalcy there.
1: Well, yeah, you know, that's been one of the bigger impacts this year. Obviously, the Strait of Hormuz has been heavily impacted, and that's kind of been the gist for, you know, why prices have been so much higher this year compared to last year. But increasingly, especially in the spring and summer, as Ukraine has increased the amount of attacks on Russian refineries, that's also been very noticeable and impactful. So it's been kind of two geopolitical tensions that have really caused prices to jump significantly. It's not just been one of them.
0: Yeah.
1: Although the Ukraine situation obviously impacts diesel quite a bit more than the situation happening in the Strait of Hormuz.
0: You get the sense that some of these attempts at Strait of Hormuz workarounds will pay dividends in the coming years, where some of these exporters would be less reliant on that waterway?
1: Well, I mean, obviously, you know, countries that heavily rely on the Strait of Hormuz are already, you know, trying to figure out the future. The Saudis had foreseen the possibility of this decades ago when they built their east-west pipeline,
0: yeah.
1: And now they have been routing oil around it. So, you know, I'm sure moving forward, though, depending on how long this goes,

0: you can bet that oil producers in the Gulf and refiners in the Gulf are going to try to come up with a plan so that this cannot impact them again in the future.
1: Touch too on diesel here for a moment and the trickle down to the U.S. economy when we see prices like they are.
0: Yeah, I mean, exactly right. Trains, tractors, and trucks are three of the vehicles that power the U.S. economy, delivering goods, delivering groceries to your local retail chain. And the fact that those prices for diesel are at record levels in the majority of the U.S. is problematic for the cost of farming, for the cost of trucking, to haul goods via train.
1: Thanks, Patrick. Patrick DeHaan, head of petroleum analysis at GasBuddy. Meanwhile, as the price of diesel has climbed to $6.52 a gallon as of this morning, President Trump says he's considering restricting diesel exports in an effort to curb soaring fuel prices. 20 minutes now in front of the hour on This Morning, America's First News. Coming up next, what some air traffic controllers do during ground stops.
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0: Thanks for spending time with us. Welcome into Wednesday. It's time now for the mic drop with this morning's Mike Gavin.
1: Good morning. Well, whether it's a trend or just something we're paying attention to more now, we're hearing a lot more chatter coming out from air traffic controllers in recent weeks. The latest comes from Newark Liberty Airport, where controllers apparently had some time on their hands during the ground stop that snarled northeast traffic on Monday afternoon, and the dad jokes were the only thing flying.

0: know what you call an airliner that is going backwards?
1: Nope.
0: A receding airline?
1: That's a good one.
0: Why did the librarian get kicked off the plane? It was overbooked.
2: Social media commenters mostly love the special brand of dad controller humor, with one especially loving that these were humans doing human things.
3: I like a little good, clean fun.
2: Yeah.
3: Well, I mean, there's nothing really else to do, I guess, at the time.
2: I guess if no planes were moving, we'll allow it. But I don't know, we've heard, I guess they do a lot more joking in the tower than we sort of were led to believe.
3: Okay.
2: Because we've seen a few of these clips come out recently of a few jokes flying around at different times. You know, and they're funny, and it's nice to see that they are human. But also, we've heard that this is a very, very stressful job, and they need to, you know, keep their eyes on the ball. So we don't necessarily want to hear too much of that.
3: I mean, maybe it's a decompressor for some, perhaps.
2: Yes, yes. You know.
3: Maybe these are causes for a receding airline, too.
2: Yeah.
3: The stress of the job. Right?
2: I mean, yeah, if not that, then nothing else. And we know that football is a team sport, and one player, especially one that doesn't play quarterback, can't necessarily be responsible for all of the teams winning or losing. That said, it's hard to ignore just how much losing one Indianapolis Colts player has endured over the last 2 years. After the Colts lost to the Chiefs on Sunday Night Football, falling to 0-2 on the season, word started to spread on social media that Indy cornerback Sauce Gardner has not won a game on U.S. soil since December of 2024, 646 days. That win came with the Jets, believe it or not, who started 0-7 last season and then promptly traded Gardner away to the Colts, where his new team ended the season on a 7-game losing streak. The one win the Colts had while Gardner was on the roster came in Berlin, Germany. Bleacher Report put together a montage of how different the sports world was the last time that Gardner had a win on U.S. soil. For starters, Luka Doncic was still on the Dallas Mavericks. Bill Belichick had just been hired by the University of North Carolina. Juan Soto had just signed that mega deal with the New York Mets, and perhaps most jarring, Aaron Rodgers was still on the Jets.
3: Wow.
2: Yeah,
3: that's some significant sports developments there.
2: Seems like 100 years ago.
3: Man, the Colts, I guess, get a chance this weekend against the Texans at home.
2: The 0-2 Texans.
3: Yeah.
2: So something's got to give, right? Right? Oh, yeah, but imagine that, though. You're on the 0-7 Jets, and the Colts at the time were high-flying.
3: I remember this.
2: Colts got off to a really hot start to last season, and then Daniel Jones, the quarterback, got hurt, and their season kind of went into the tank. So he got traded to the Colts thinking that life was going to be grand, and oh boy, it has not been since.
3: How about those locker room speeches that Sauce Gardner has had to endure over the past two seasons, right?
2: Got to do better.
3: Yep. 13 minutes now in front of the hour.

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2: The people who told you we were going to die from climate change in 6 years are the same people saying we're going to die from AI now. And there's no comeuppance for them lying to us about climate change. We've moved on from climate change. Not a top 14 issue in the midterms, but the Democrats don't ever acknowledge what they did to you. COVID's going to kill us all. Get the vaccine. We

0: He can justify firing you from your job. That's how bad it is. Can't go to a funeral. Kids can't graduate high school. Have a prom. You're not going to walk. Wedding? Canceled. Okay, if you want to riot in the streets, that's fine. If you want to have multiple funerals for George Floyd indoor that tens of thousands of people attend, that's fine. COVID's a sophisticated virus. It knows if you're assembling in violation of social distancing rules on behalf of a righteous and just cause. They told us that with a straight face. And when you pushed back against it, they were like, the science is settled. Follow the science.
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4: Edgy, smart, bringing you what you need to know. This is America's First News, this morning with Gordon Deal.
5: Thanks for making time with us. Retailers may be taking notice of some new research. In new report from the Penny Hoarder, 30% of consumers say they plan to cut their holiday spending this year due to rising costs. How so? 46% of shoppers are limiting the number of gifts they plan to buy, and 40% are opting for cheaper items. A few more findings from the report. 43% of Americans admit they have raided their emergency funds to cover holiday purchases in the past. About 17% of us are still carrying unpaid debt from the last holiday season. And nearly 33% of adults are currently enrolled in at least one buy now, pay later plan heading into the holidays. 8 minutes now in front of the hour on this morning. Once again, here's Nicole Murray.
4: And now, the three big things you need to know. Number one.
6: President Trump has threatened to annihilate Iran if there is no deal to end the war. He made the comments yesterday during his address to the UN General Assembly.
7: I call on all nations to join us in enforcing the complete economic isolation of Iran until they stop their attacks on commercial shipping, relinquish their nuclear ambitions, and cease their support of terror.
6: Trump also declared that his forceful intervention against Iran has made the world a safer place.
4: Number two.
6: The Department of Homeland Security says the ICE officer who shot a Venezuelan man in Texas on Sunday was issued a body camera but was not wearing it during the shooting. Austin Police Chief Lisa Davis discussing footage taken from an off-duty officer.
8: The detective used his personal dash camera and his personal cell phone to record what he observed.
6: A federal judge has ordered that the man who was shot, 28-year-old Wilbur Perez, to be present at a September 30th hearing. He reportedly still has the bullet in his back.
4: Number three.
6: Hurricane Polo has grown into one of the most powerful Pacific cyclones in decades, and it is expected to travel along Mexico's southwestern coast as a Category 5 storm over the next several days. Mexican President Claudia Sheinbaum said experts predict that the hurricane is not likely to touch land. Nolan Wells' parents and lawyers are speaking out, vowing to never stop seeking the truth regarding the teenager's 4th of July death in Mississippi. Nolan's mom, Christine Wansley, when asked if she thinks her son drowned.
9: You know, I don't know what happened, right? We don't know what happened to our son. But with the evidence that was provided, you know, to me, it's unlikely.
6: She spoke on ABC News. President Trump has signed an agreement with Denmark and Greenland aimed at strengthening Arctic and North Atlantic security.
7: We will immediately begin the process of developing a large military presence in the appropriate locations. We'll be building two very major military bases.
6: And finally, the Daily Mail reports that married couples who do not share the same last name have a 50% higher divorce rate.
5: Oh, maybe they don't share other things.
6: Right. Like
5: common goals or whatever.
6: Yeah. Jeez. I don't know, but I don't know if I would want to take someone else's last name if I'm being honest.
5: What if it's a really cool name?
6: Like, well, to find cool.
5: I don't know. Something you found cool.
6: I mean, I get maybe like a Murray, you know, like a hyphenated last name. That's as far as I'll go.
5: What if you married another Murray and you went with the hyphenation, like Nicole Murray?
6: Kind of epic, no?
5: 6 minutes.

0: It's in front of the hour.
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2: I'm Nicole Murray with Your Money Now. McDonald's has announced new financial targets for higher operating margins, a training program to improve food quality, and plans to support franchisees financially as they invest in their restaurants. The plan, called McDonald's Next, also includes a new restaurant design and improved hospitality from employees. Royal Caribbean is reportedly nearing a deal to take a 50% equity stake in Sandals. CNBC reports that the talks would value Sandals at $6 billion, but discussions are ongoing and may not result in a transaction. The union representing Boeing engineers and technical employees say they have recommended their members accept the company's latest contract offer. Boeing and its engineering union reached a contract agreement this month, a 4-year offer that includes higher general wage increases than the first. Futures have dropped. Dow futures down by more than 100 points. Yesterday, the Dow lost 185. That's Your Money Now.
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0: Thanks for being with us. When a child loses their home in a fire, a stuffed animal cannot replace what's gone, but it can provide some measure of comfort. That's why 12-year-old Sadie Hudson of Dobson, North Carolina, decided to do something about it. Sadie and her mother rescue worn and damaged stuffed animals from thrift stores, then carefully wash, repair, restuff, and restore them by hand. And now they're being given to children who have experienced home fires and other disasters. Earlier this year, the American Red Cross in North Carolina was running low on stuffed animals for its disaster response efforts. After hearing the call for help, Sadie donated 114 restored stuffed animals. She has continued rescuing and restoring more toys. That'll do it for this hour. For Nicole Murray and Mike Gavin, I'm Gordon Deal. Thanks for listening to This Morning, America's First News.

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1: Does your credit card ding you with foreign transaction fees every time you travel overseas? Many travelers are not protecting themselves and using only a credit card for purchases in the U.S. But here's the problem that the banks don't tell you. Foreign transaction fees are not determined by where you purchase something, but by where the company and the bank that processes their credit card receipts is based. For example, going on a cruise, in some cases, even if the company is based in the U.S., and that's where you bought the cruise, the company may be financially registered overseas using a different currency. So always ask where the

0: were negligent homicide charges in the deaths of 27 girls during the devastating flooding at Camp Mystic. Investigators are looking to obtain electronic records of the camp's owners, saying they could provide evidence of crimes. No charges have been filed. The owners of Camp Mystic are accused of having inadequate emergency plans and neglecting to relocate children despite having monitoring flood warnings. Chris DeMeo, Fox News.
1: On Wall Street, stock futures are down the day after the NASDAQ rose to a new record high. I'm Dave Anthony, and this is Fox News.
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3: 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These headlines, weak front will bring showers into the Umpqua Valley from Thursday night through Friday. The Douglas Forest Protective Association continues with prescribed burns around the Umpqua Valley. U.S. Postal Service has responded to mail delivery complaints from residents in the city of Winston. David Bollheis has announced his candidacy for mayor of Roseburg. State Senator David Brock Smith, running for the U.S. Senate, has accepted a Bend television station's invitation to participate in an October 6th debate. Umpqua Bird Alliance and Roseburg Public Library with an event coming up October 7th. On Inside Douglas County at 12:30, we'll talk with the Ford Family Foundation. 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
5: Trump's next moves. Good morning, I'm Gordon Deal, along with Nicole Murray, on this Wednesday, September 23rd. Thanks for joining us. Here's what's up this hour.
6: President Trump says he could annihilate Iran if the two can't end their seven-month-old war. Hear his remarks from the UN.
5: The ICE officer who shot a Venezuelan man in Austin, Texas, during a traffic stop was reportedly not wearing his body camera.
6: Hundreds of thousands of enrollees are being removed from Obamacare as part of a government anti-fraud task force.
5: And football fans are experiencing a shrinking of the NFL's Sunday ticket, but not a shrinking in price.
7: It can vary. You can get it as cheap, if that's the right word for it, as for like $240 a year, I think. But if you're a new subscriber and you don't have YouTube TV, you might be paying more than $400.
5: Joe Flint at the Wall Street Journal on more NFL games moving away from Sunday afternoon, leaving YouTube and its subscribers paying more for a smaller package. President Trump is trying to convince voters ahead of the midterm elections that he's a man of peace, even while threatening to annihilate Iran. He referenced Iran's nuclear ambitions during remarks to the UN.
8: This was the reality we had to confront, a reality that far too many preferred to ignore. They all ignored it. Many presidents and many others just wanted to ignore it. They were unwilling to do anything about it, but they knew the problem.
5: During his roughly 35-minute address yesterday, Trump argued that his forceful interventions had made the world a safer place. He also said his administration could soon bring, quote, fundamental change in Cuba. Separately, Trump signed an agreement giving the U.S. a greater military and business presence in Greenland. Meanwhile, the Board of Peace, which Trump founded to resolve the humanitarian crisis in Gaza, will meet today and outline the progress it has made since the war between Israel and Hamas ended. Also, Trump welcomes his Chinese counterpart for a three-day state visit that begins today. It's expected they'll discuss issues like AI, rare earth minerals, and Taiwan. Reports say the federal officer who shot a Venezuelan man in Austin, Texas, during a traffic stop was not wearing his body camera at the time. Another ICE officer who was in the same vehicle was wearing a body cam. That camera captured partial footage of the incident. 28-year-old Wilbur Garces Perez was shot Sunday by an Immigration and Customs Enforcement officer while making deliveries as a DoorDash driver. He was taken to a hospital, and 4 hours after he was shot, his attorney says he was taken into immigration custody in Pearsall. A bullet remains in his back. Austin Mayor Kirk Watson.
9: Though the Austin Police Department was not involved, there were two patrol officers, along with an off-duty officer who arrived at the scene after the incident happened and the shot was fired. One of the officers rendered aid to this person, and the person that was shot.

0: shot while waiting on EMS.
1: Yesterday, a federal judge granted an emergency order temporarily blocking deportation proceedings. President Trump's ban on three news outlets from the White House will do at least two things. One, test the First Amendment legal precedent that has long given journalists access. And two, challenge the limits on executive power. Here's Brianna Frank, First Amendment reporter at USA Today. Brianna, set the scene.
2: President Trump said that there was not a specific story or decision that prompted his ban on these three news outlets, but described it as more of a general frustration with their coverage, which he has characterized as unfair and overly negative. And in that sense, this differs from the ban on the Associated Press last year, which related to their decision to not refer to President Trump's preferred terminology of Gulf of America instead of Gulf of Mexico.
1: Yeah. Is he using a particular rule here or precedent to ban these three organizations?
2: It's unclear at this point. President Trump himself even said on Friday that he wasn't sure whether this would be upheld in court and said it largely depends on the judge in this case. And the judge who was assigned to this case actually happens to be the same judge who ordered Trump's White House to restore then CNN reporter Jim Acosta's credentials in 2018 after the White House revoked them. And there's been a number of different court cases over the years related to media access. Last year, President Trump was handed a win by an appeals court in the Associated Press case that said that President Trump has the right to restrict who has access to certain spaces within the White House, including the Oval Office. But in talking with various experts on this particular matter, they said it is a much harder argument for the Trump administration to try to defend this decision because it is much broader and is affecting multiple news outlets from the wider White House complex.
1: We're speaking with Brianna Frank, First Amendment reporter at USA Today. Her story is called Lawsuit Over Trump Media Ban to Test Limits of White House Power. All right. I guess he's done it before. I guess all presidents have. If you don't like a particular outlet, don't answer their questions in a briefing or only sit down and provide interviews with your preferred outlets, right? Why has this seemingly gone off the rails?
2: Well, as you mentioned, presidents have long had a contentious relationship with the press. In fact, under President Barack Obama's administration, there was an effort to exclude Fox News from pool interviews, and the White House backed off after other networks said that they would not participate if Fox News was excluded, which we're seeing again happen now with the other networks not participating in pool coverage, given that CNN has been excluded. But President Trump, in speaking with various experts, both on this topic and other developments within his administration, has a uniquely contentious relationship with the news media and has taken efforts that are unprecedented, even though they perhaps build on earlier conflicts. They have sort of characterized this as new territory as far as what the courts are going to have to consider.
1: You referred to this 1970s case, Sherrill versus Knight. Can you explain what happened there?
2: Yeah, so in that case, a White House press pass was revoked, and the court in that case said that a press pass has, if the White House wants to revoke a press pass, it has to be through due process. And they also mentioned at the same time, though, that the president does have the discretion to decide who he wants to grant interviews to. So it definitely established that press passes can't be revoked arbitrarily just based on the content of certain coverage, but it also affirmed that.

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0: Thanks for spending time with us. Vice President J.D. Vance has announced that the Trump administration will be removing 750,000 fraudulent Obamacare recipients from the program, a move he claims will save taxpayers $2.2 billion. He said those enrollments include people who are unaware that they are enrolled in the program, are ineligible because they have employer-provided health care, or earn too much money.
13: We had a system in this country that rewarded brokers, that made people rich for enrolling fake people in programs that are meant to ensure that our fellow citizens have health care.
0: During the Biden administration, Obamacare enrollment increased from about 10 million to more than 22 million. A government report from earlier this year estimated that nearly half of new Obamacare signups from 2021 to 2024 were likely improper, phantom, or fraudulent. 20 minutes now after the hour on this morning. Here's Nicole Murray.
12: And now, the three big things you need to know. Number one.
14: President Trump has warned that he could annihilate Iran if there is no deal to end the war, but also suggested an agreement could come soon amid discussions at the UN General Assembly.
15: Or do I annihilate the Islamic Republic and do it quickly, never giving them a chance to kill and destroy people and countries again?
14: During his roughly 35-minute address, Trump also argued that his forceful interventions against Iran have made the world a safer place.
12: Number two.
14: The Department of Justice is defending President Trump's decision to bar MS Now, CNN, and Politico from the White House, saying the three news outlets breached standards of conduct. There is a court hearing on the matter later today.
12: Number three.

0: Vice President J.D. Vance has announced that his White House Fraud Task Force will be removing 750,000 fraudulent Obamacare recipients from the program.
1: The average American child receives about $4,000 in health care benefits every single year. That means that we are saving 550,000 American children's worth of health care.
0: Vance claims the effort will save U.S. taxpayers $2.2 billion. A South Carolina coroner has confirmed that actress Hayden Panettiere died from an accidental drug overdose that included fentanyl. The Associated Press reports that the 36-year-old had been in rehab just weeks prior. Gas prices continue to squeeze drivers across the country. AAA data says the national average sits at $4.47 per gallon. Patrick DeHaan with Gas Buddy spoke with Gordon about how conflicts overseas are affecting prices at the pump.
2: But increasingly, especially in the spring and summer, as Ukraine has increased the amount of attacks on Russian refineries, that's also been very noticeable and impactful.
0: The national diesel average sits at $6.53 per gallon. Research shows that women who dress well and wear makeup tend to make more money, with studies indicating earnings can be 20 to even 40% higher.
3: Can it be argued that perhaps they already have better jobs and that's why they're wearing makeup?
0: I mean, I guess so, but like I don't wear makeup when we come in here,
3: okay,
0: because we're like behind the scenes and all that. I wouldn't say that this isn't a good job. It's just like getting up an hour earlier to get all ready and gussied up just for you three. That's it.
3: Oh, wow.
0: I mean, I love you and all, but...
3: Yeah. So you're not wearing makeup this morning. Would you say you have dressed well this morning?
0: I would say I dressed casual.
3: Not necessarily well, just casual?
0: Just casual.
3: What is that sweater you're wearing?
0: Well, this is producer Dave's sweater on top of my sweatshirt because it's really, really cold in here.
3: Only six sizes too big. I think you look great, quite honestly. Yeah.
0: I sense some sarcasm in there.
3: 22 minutes after the hour.
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8: 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Touchdown. 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
2: Thanks for joining us. Sports fans have gotten fewer games in recent years from the NFL's Sunday ticket package of out-of-market games, even as the price tag has gone up and the number of total NFL regular season games has increased. It's a story by Joe Flint, media reporter at the Wall Street Journal. Joe, quite the flex.
3: Well, the NFL recognizes that it can leverage its content with new platforms and increase its rights fees. It is a, you know, purely financial play. The NFL will tell you that we're just going where our fans are and the demand is there for this. But most fans I talk to would prefer not having to subscribe to multiple streaming services to get maybe a couple of games. And the other side to this is, of course, that the traditional rights holders, besides Sunday Ticket on Sunday, but CBS and Fox, are also losing games because those are the games that are on Sunday Ticket. So early Sunday window and the late Sunday window. Yeah. So, you know, for the DirecTV subscriber, Sunday Ticket subscriber, they are losing, they have fewer games to watch.
2: What's the cost these days for NFL's Sunday Ticket versus, say, how many games you get versus what you used to get?
3: Well, it can vary. You can get it as cheap, if that's the right word for it, as for like $240 a year, I think. But if you're a new subscriber and you don't have YouTube TV, you might be paying more than $400. There's lots of discounting that goes on too, especially as the season goes progresses. YouTube often offers significant discounts to try to woo people in. And remember, YouTube's paying a lot more for Sunday Ticket than DirecTV was. So DirecTV was, paying $2 billion a year at the end, and YouTube's paying on average about 2.5.
2: Wow.
3: That's what it'll work out to. And DirecTV was losing $1 billion a year by the end of their deal.
2: Mm. We're speaking with Joe Flint, reporter at the Wall Street Journal. The story is called NFL's Sunday Ticket is Getting Smaller. It isn't getting cheaper. Is Sunday Ticket actually growing?
3: It's growing in terms of how many people had it with DirecTV, but that's to be expected because DirecTV, if you didn't have a dish, it was kind of tough to get it. You could subscribe to an online package, but there were a lot of hurdles to that. It's much easier for the consumer to get.
2: Yeah. Geez. Review, if you would, just kind of the holiday games that we have on schedule for later this year.
3: Well, we've got the first ever Wednesday before Thanksgiving game on Netflix. We'll have the Black Friday game on Amazon after Thanksgiving. There's a couple Christmas games. You know, we also had the season start on a Wednesday night this year to accommodate the Australia game in Melbourne that, you know, was played Friday morning in Australia and Thursday night here. Pretty soon the NFL will create a Halloween Eve game or something. But, it's all about more standalone games. That is what the NFL has been doing more and more, creating more standalone time periods and games as a way to both increase the number of media partners it has and drive up its rights fees and, bring in more money. The question will be if eventually you price out your big broadcast partners, well, then your leverage that you have now might shift a little. Ultimately, if Fox or CBS decides we can't afford the NFL anymore, well, then those streaming companies will be able to maybe have a lot more leverage when they negotiate with the NFL.
2: Thanks, Joe. Joe Flint, media reporter at the Wall Street Journal. 30 minutes now after the hour on this morning, America's first news.

6:30, 54 degrees from the Seven Feathers Casino Studio in the KQEN Newsroom. 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This is the Early Report. A weak front will bring showers into the Umpqua Valley from Thursday night through Friday.

0: Friday. 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Thursday night, the short-term change will mean around a quarter of an inch of rain in the Umpqua Valley in a 24-hour period. As the front moves through, afternoon high temperatures will cool to the mid to upper 60s from Friday through the weekend. That's 10 to 15 degrees below the average highs for this time of year. Highs will begin to warm on Monday, but stay below normal for the next week. The mercury reached 73 degrees at the Roseburg Regional Airport on Tuesday. 78 degrees is the normal high temperature for the date. 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The Douglas Forest Protective Association continues with prescribed burns around the Umpqua Valley. Today, a burn is scheduled with a 12:30 ignition time in the 1,000 block of Kester Road near Roseburg. Smoke will be visible from Highway 138 East, Northeast Diamond Lake Boulevard, North Bank Road, Dixonville, and Wilbur. Fire season information from the DFPA available at a link with our story at 541radio.com. The U.S. Postal Service has responded to mail delivery complaints from residents in the city of Winston. Recently, Mayor Chrissy Knutson sent a letter to Congresswoman Val Hoyle requesting that her office investigate ongoing and frequent concerns about mail delivery in the 97496 delivery area. Knutson said city staff had received a significant number of complaints concerning the mishandling and misdelivery of mail and packages. U.S. Postal Service Manager of Customer Relations for Oregon, Idaho, and Montana, John Sandus, responded with a letter to the mayor dated September 18th. Sandus said after investigation and consultation with local management, the inquiry has been addressed and closed. Sandus said the manager of postal operations addressed the matter with the local delivery team by conducting a stand-up talk with all carriers, reinforcing the importance of verifying the collect delivery point for every package. In addition, Sandus said postal officials reviewed available delivery route stop data and carriers' line of travel and did not identify any patterns or irregularities that would indicate an ongoing delivery issue requiring further investigation at this time. Sandus said the agency will continue to reinforce proper scanning and delivery practices and monitor available data for any emerging trends. City staff said the letter is the only response they have received on the issue. David Bollheiss has announced his candidacy for mayor of Roseburg. A campaign release is out, and we'll have more about his candidacy on the Morning Report at 7.
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0: Sports, Roseburg girls picked up a win in 7 Oregon Conference hybrid play at Ashland in soccer last night. Quinn Farrell had the goal in a 1-0 road victory. KQEN weather, it's partly sunny, 74 today, 54 now at News Radio, 93.9 FM and 1240 KQEN.
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4: Thanks for spending time with us. Welcome into Wednesday, September 23rd. Gordon Deal with Nicole Murray. Some of our top stories and headlines. In remarks to the UN, President Trump threatened to annihilate Iran and also predicted the fall of Cuba. A court hearing today on Trump's ban of 3 news organizations. The ICE officer who shot and wounded a Venezuelan man during a traffic stop in Austin, Texas, was reportedly not wearing a body camera. A venture capital firm is investing $35 million in the Horowitz Andreessen Academy, an unaccredited 2-year college alternative in San Francisco. And a rescuer with a heroic effort to help a badly injured hiker in North Carolina. That story in about 20 minutes. Federal Reserve officials revealed at their meeting last week that they don't think inflation will come back down to normal until 2029. What's that mean exactly? Here's Zach Halashak, economic

0: economics reporter at the Washington Examiner. Zach, what's being said?
1: Sure. So at every Fed meeting, well, every other Fed meeting, the Fed officials that took part in that interest rate decision, they released what's known as the Summary of Economic Projections, the SEP. And in that, they kind of game out where they expect each participant, where they expect inflation, GDP, unemployment, that sort of thing to be in the coming years. And kind of an aggregate of all those opinions of the Fed officials, and that's kind of what they pencil in. So one of those metrics is inflation. Right now, the Fed's preferred gauge, the PCE, it's running at 3.7%. The Fed's goal is 2%. That's what it considers to be healthy long-run inflation. We haven't had that 2% level since February of 2021. And so Fed officials penciled in, they don't think it's going to fall back down to 2% now until 2029. So, you know, we're pushing up a decade of unhealthy inflation. And it's interesting to see, I was actually looking back at past SEPs, and early last year, they were saying that they were thinking it would fall back to 2% by 2027. And then the last meeting, they were saying it would be almost there in 2027, but didn't get there in 2028. And now they pushed it again back to 2029. So it just kind of goes to show that they are increasingly thinking inflation should remain stickier than expected, which is obviously not good news for the economy because inflation, affordability are the number one concerns for voters. And anytime you see officials think inflation is going to last longer than it should, it's not a good thing.
0: Yeah. We're speaking with Zach Halashak, economics reporter at the Washington Examiner. The story is called Fed Projects Era of Too High Inflation to Last Better Part of a Decade. I mean, is this a sustainable pace?
1: I mean, I don't think anyone would really tell you it's sustainable. We don't want to see inflation above 2%. We've seen the kind of troubles that it's caused with consumers. If you look at consumer sentiment surveys, you know, despite the labor market being, you know, healthy in that healthy band range of just above 4%, the economy is doing quite well, and we're economic input or output is steady. So the economy is growing, unemployment's relatively low. But, you know, consumers report feeling very, very dissatisfied with the economy, even worse than during the Great Recession, which is kind of amazing when you look at the unemployment numbers that people are saying that. And that's in big part, if not all, because of inflation, because they're feeling like their dollars aren't stretching far enough. And they're, if you look at inflation expectations too, they expect inflation to continue or even get higher. So it's just not a good point for the economy to be in. And, you know, that's why I think we saw at this last Fed meeting, Fed Chairman Kevin Warsh really emphasizing that the Fed is honed in on bringing down inflation. They had that first rate increase in a couple years, showing that they're trying to do something on it. But yeah, I think it's a key priority right now for policymakers is getting that inflation number down.
0: Explain too, is an interesting point in your story about kind of this self-fulfilling sentiment regarding inflation and what happens.
1: Sure. Yeah. I mean, when people expect inflation is going to be higher for longer, even if it's not, but if they expect it, it kind of could become sort of a self-fulfilling prophecy. For instance, you know, if people think prices are going to keep going up, they might buy things sooner, you know, pushing up demand. Workers might ask for higher wages because they expect living costs to increase. You know, businesses might raise their prices preemptively with the expectation of costs going up. All those things can then contribute to inflation and kind of create this spiral effect. And I think that's a major concern. And one of the reasons why, you know, if you recall then Fed Chairman Jerome Powell back in 2021, 2022, when inflation was spiking, he kept saying this is going to be transitory. It'll go back down. Mm-hmm. The more it kind of became entrenched, the more it became a self-fulfilling prophecy. And that's obviously something that policymakers don't want to see. And it's something that journalists like me and Fed officials will be looking at closely in the coming months, you know, as this rate increases start to trickle through the economy.
0: Thanks, Zach. Zach Halashak, economics reporter at the Washington Examiner. 20 minutes now in front of the hour on This Morning, America's First News. Coming up next, a Walmart chatbot reacts to a bad customer review.
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1: I know we're at an at-will state, but for making a comment, like, hey, your hair looks good. 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Do I have any recourse?
2: But were you fired?
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2: The problem, Eddie, is they can fire you for any reason they want. They literally can wake up in the morning and say, you know what? I'm a little bored this morning. I'll tell you what I'm going to do. I'm going to fire Eddie for no reason. Yep, he can do that. Yeah, that's California. Yep, welcome.
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5: Glad you could be with us. Welcome into Wednesday. It is time now for the mic drop with this morning's Mike Gavin.
6: Good morning. Well, you know, hardly a day goes by when we're not forced to interact with an AI chatbot as human customer service slowly becomes extinct. And we know the AI is happy to apologize and sympathize with us when you're unhappy with that interaction. But is that all an act? A Reddit user went viral this week after posting a screenshot of their interaction with a Walmart chatbot. During the interaction, the AI apologizes for the customer's disappointment with Walmart and promises to be there if they ever want to give it another try. It also asks the customer to rate their experience with the chatbot on a scale of 1 to 5. The customer writes that they rate it as a 1 and that the experience has made them aware that they can't trust Walmart. The chatbot's response to that? Goal completed. Commenters joked that the bot suddenly became human, was tired of denying the truth, and had zero F's to give.
5: Wow. So,
6: goal completed.
5: Goal completed of getting achieving a 1 out of 5 rating.
6: Yeah.
5: And then of destroying this person's trust in Walmart.
6: Yes, yes. Well,
5: yeah. Great programming.
6: My job is done. I'm headed home.
5: Yeah. Great programming. The conversation's ended, therefore the goal must have been completed.
6: I suppose that's how chatbots see it. I think that they call that saying the quiet part out loud.
5: Yeah.
6: Right?
5: Yeah.
6: If the humans were having that conversation, that's what that would be.
5: Bad AI programming there.
6: Yes. And we know that the LSU Ole Miss game last weekend was a movie, as the kids would say, with fans packing into Oxford, Mississippi to give an earful to their former coach, Lane Kiffin. We told you last week that hotel room prices before the game were through the roof, and that's apparently not all fans were spending a lot of money on. According to reports, the record-breaking attendance and party atmosphere at the stadium led to more than $900,000 in alcohol sales.
5: Man.
6: Now, part of that...

0: They say was the early arriving crowd, with the stadium mostly filled a full hour before the game. For perspective, Yahoo says that when Kiffin returned to Tennessee after bolting for Ole Miss in 2021, the Vols reported only 547,000 in beer sales that day, and that's in a stadium that holds more than 100,000 fans.
1: Wow.
0: So I guess there was 70,000 at the stadium at Ole Miss and 100,000 in Tennessee, but seemingly a lot less alcohol.
1: What's going on there in Knoxville.
0: I mean,
1: are we here to party and have fun or not?
0: I mean, yeah, right, exactly.
1: It's quite possible.
0: Teetotalers down there in Tennessee.
1: Well, maybe the Tennessee fans that year were partying long beforehand and therefore had their beer in the tailgate time, in the stadium.
0: So more pre-gaming going on rather than in the stadium. I mean, sure, I mean, look, it said people were in the stadium. The stadium was full an hour before the game. So I'm guessing, but you know, they weren't just like sitting around twiddling their thumbs, probably doing a little bit of drinking.
1: That's remarkable. And does this number take into account inflation? Because in 2021, things were a little cheaper.
0: I mean, it's certainly, yes, for sure. Prices have gone up in the last 5 years, without a doubt.
1: By the way, this is one of eight stadiums in Tennessee, one of eight college football stadiums that seat more than 100,000 people.
0: Yeah, yeah. I'm
1: crazy.
0: Can't even fathom.
1: Oh, thank you, Mike. 13 minutes now in front of the hour on This Morning, America's First News.

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1: Glad you're with us. Retailers may be taking notice of some new research in a new report from the Penny Hoarder. 30% of consumers say they plan to cut their holiday spending this year due to rising costs. How so? 46% of shoppers are limiting the number of gifts they plan to buy, and 40% are opting for cheaper items. A few more findings from the report. 43% of Americans admit they've raided their emergency funds to cover holiday purchases. About 17% of us are still carrying unpaid debt from the 2025 holiday season. And nearly 33% of adults are currently enrolled in at least one buy now, pay later plan heading into the holidays. Other numbers from the Penny Hoarder. The average American plans to spend $818 this season. 51% say inflation is their top source of financial anxiety right now. And 35% feel less financially stable than they did a year ago. 9 minutes now in front of the hour. On This Morning, America's First News. Once again, here's Nicole Murray.
2: And now, the three big things you need to know. Number one.
3: President Trump has threatened to annihilate Iran if there is no deal to end the war. He made the comments yesterday during his address to the UN General Assembly.
4: I believe we'll make a deal right after the election because it doesn't make sense for them not to. They're waiting to see how I do in the midterm election.
3: Trump also declared that his forceful intervention against Iran has made the world a safer place.
2: Number two.
3: The Department of Homeland Security says the ICE officer who shot a Venezuelan man in Texas on Sunday was issued a body camera but was not wearing it during the shooting. Austin Police Chief Lisa Davis urging the public to submit any surveillance video they may have of the incident.
5: Even information that may seem minor or insignificant can help investigators piece together a timeline and better understand what occurred.
3: A federal judge has ordered the man who was shot, 28-year-old Wilbur Perez, to be present at a September 30th hearing. He reportedly still has the bullet in his back.
2: Number three.
3: Hurricane Polo has grown into one of the most powerful Pacific cyclones in decades, and it is expected to travel along Mexico's southwestern coast as a Category 5 storm over the next several days. Mexican President Claudia Sheinbaum said experts predict that the hurricane is not likely to touch land. The Justice Department says that a Utah Postal Service letter carrier has been charged with throwing out more than 300 ballots that were being sent to voters to the state for the state's June primary. Attorney for the District of Utah, Melissa Holiak.
6: After she allegedly threw away the mail-in ballots, several voters complained to the Utah County Clerk that they never received their mail-in ballots. Using county databases, the clerk determined that the rate of voter participation was remarkably low.
3: 34-year-old Damon C.E. entered a not guilty plea in federal court yesterday. A new study says that eating more ultra-processed foods is linked to higher health risks. Consuming higher amounts of it increases the risk of heart disease, stroke, diabetes, depression, and even death. The Wall Street Journal reports that sales of pickle snacks have hit a record high, with sales growing 30% since last year. Generation Z is leading the charge. Some options include pickle-flavored cotton candy and Kraft Dill pickle hot sauce.
1: Okay, I'd sign me up for all that. I love pickles.
3: Oh, I love pickles. I eat them as snacks on its own.
1: Yeah.
3: I do enjoy when pickle snacks have like a little bit of a crunch, like something like cotton candy. I don't know if it would hit as hard. You know what I mean?
1: Okay, yeah. Fair enough. I think any burger or sandwich must, for me, have a pickle.
3: Yeah. Would you do
1: otherwise,
3: any, like...
1: Otherwise, it's getting a rating of a B.
3: Ooh, wow. The pickle makes that big of a difference, huh?
1: Pickle.
3: Would you do any, like, pickle beverages? Like, have you ever sipped the pickle juice out of the jar? Oh, my gosh, you have. Me too.
1: That's like, it's like a, you know, like Gatorade replacement.
3: Yeah, a little bit.
1: It's got
3: a little
1: all
3: bit.
1: Those electrolytes in it.
3: Oh, I'm so glad we're on the same page.
1: 6 minutes now in front of the hour.
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4: Thanks for being with us. A North Carolina climber was leading an ascent with his son on Shortoff Mountain, a rugged, remote wall in Linville Gorge, when he fell 20 feet. Jacob Gregory, the climber, slammed into a rock and suffered a critical injury, needed a blood transfusion to save his life. So Will Soper ran to the rescue. OutsideOnline.com says the 28-year-old Soper is an EMT and technical rescuer with a volunteer life-saving unit serving central North Carolina. After hearing the emergency call, he needed just 31 minutes to run 1.5 miles through the gorge, climbing roughly 1,000 feet in elevation, all while carrying a bag of blood in a cooler with cold packs needed to stabilize the injured climber. Shortoff Mountain is notorious for its steep, rocky summit trail that is mostly unprotected from the sun. For Nicole Murray and Mike Gavin, I'm Gordon Deal. 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
7: How will Iran respond? I'm Dave Anthony, Fox News. We'll find out this morning when Iran's president speaks at the United Nations in New York, the day after President Trump, in his UN General Assembly address, threatened to annihilate Iran, though he did say he thinks they can work out a deal. Fox's Trey.

0: With a high near 74 today. Tonight, partly cloudy with a low around 51.
1: A weak front bringing showers to the Umpqua Valley Thursday night and Friday. Douglas Forest Protective Association continuing with prescribed burns and the U.S. Postal Service responding to mail delivery complaints in the city of Winston.
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1: We'll talk about the Sutherland FFA at 8:30. We begin the morning report in 1 minute.
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1: 707 and 48 degrees, maybe the lowest temperature since last spring in an early morning. 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This is the morning report. A weak front will bring showers into the Umpqua Valley from Thursday night through Friday. Forecasters at the National Weather Service in Medford told News Radio 93.9 FM and 1240 KQEN that before then, conditions will stay dry with highs in the mid-70s today and near 80 degrees on Thursday. Thursday night, the short-term change will mean around a quarter of an inch of rain in the Umpqua Valley in a 24-hour period. As the front moves through, afternoon high temperatures will cool to the mid to upper 60s from Friday through the weekend. That is 10 to 15 degrees below the average high temperature for this time of year. Highs will begin to warm on Monday, but stay below normal for the next week. The mercury reached 73 degrees on Tuesday at the Roseburg Regional Airport. 78 degrees is the normal high temperature for the date. 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
0: The Douglas Forest Protective Association continues with prescribed burns around the Umpqua Valley today. A burn is scheduled for 12:30 p.m. ignition time in the 1000 block of Kester Road near Roseburg. Smoke will be visible from Highway 138 East, Northeast Diamond Lake Boulevard, North Bank Road, Dixonville, and Wilbur. Fire season information from the DPFA is available with a link to the story at 541radio.com.
1: KQEN News Time, 709. The U.S. Postal Service has responded to mail delivery complaints from residents in the city of Winston. Recently, Mayor Christy Knutson sent a letter to Congresswoman Val Hoyle requesting that her office investigate ongoing and frequent concerns about mail delivery in the 97496 delivery area. Knutson said city staff had received a significant number of complaints concerning the mishandling and misdelivery of mail and packages. U.S. Postal Service Manager of Customer Relations for Oregon, Idaho, and Montana, John Sandus, responded with a letter to the mayor dated September 18th. Sandus said after investigation and consultation with local management, the inquiry has been addressed and closed. Sandus said the manager of postal operations addressed the matter with the local delivery team by conducting a stand-up talk with all carriers, reinforcing the importance of verifying the correct delivery point for every package. In addition, Sandus said postal officials reviewed available delivery route stop data and carriers' line of travel and did not identify any patterns or irregularities that would indicate an ongoing delivery issue before requiring further investigation at this time. Sandus said the agency will continue to reinforce the proper scanning and delivery practices and monitor available data for any emerging trends. City staff said the letter is the only response they have received to the issue. And David Bullheist has announced his candidacy for mayor of Roseburg.

0: campaign released that Bolhai said he was inspired to run for the position through his varied experiences working with a broad range of residents throughout the city. He said with new and focused leadership, Roseburg has the opportunity to, quote, build on its strong foundations and blossom into a wonderful and prosperous city for its residents. Bolhai City was born and raised in Beaverton, Oregon, and graduated from Beaverton High School in 2011. He graduated with a degree in history and archaeology from Grand Valley State, Michigan, and worked in an auto parts manufacturing plant until he was offered the opportunity to train as an appraiser under his father. Once the apprenticeship requirements were completed, Bolhai and his wife decided they needed to find a permanent home to settle down and grow their roots. After visiting Roseburg a couple of times, Bolhai said, quote, we fell in love with the city and knew this is where we wanted to raise a family. Bolhai said his business has grown and evolved over the years, and he's now a licensed broker. He said he's also had the chance to work on restoring old homes throughout the county. Bolhai City believes in service, duty, and being proactive, and feels the mayor's office provides an excellent opportunity to serve the people of Roseburg and to work to resolve many of the issues that have been plaguing the city. Bolhai listed five primary items he would work toward accomplishing as mayor: addressing the homeless situation downtown and working towards a solution, investing more resources into downtown, which includes resolving the problems with parking and enforcement, working to attract new employers across a broad spectrum of industries to provide new and varied employment opportunities for residents, investing more time and resources into maintaining and opening new parks, pathways, and other public spaces, investing in the future of the city so that Roseburg can maintain its young families and a high quality of life for all residents. For more information about David Bolhais, go to his Facebook page. It's linked with our story at 541radio.com. He'll be in studio for Inside Douglas County on Thursday afternoon at 12:30 here on News Radio 93.9 FM and 1240 KQEN.
1: Yesterday, Oregon's Republican nominee for the United States Senate, Senator David Brock Smith, announced that he has formally accepted KTVZ's TV's invitation to participate in the October 6th U.S. Senate debate in Bend. A campaign release said Brock Smith urged Senator Jeff Merkley to join him on stage. The campaign said Senator Merkley has yet to respond. Senator Brock Smith said, quote, elections are about giving voters a clear choice that requires showing up, answering tough questions, and telling Oregonians where exactly you stand on the issues that matter to them. Brock Smith said, quote, this campaign is far too important for scripted advertisements or press releases that avoid direct engagement with voters. I look forward to taking the debate stage and speaking directly to Oregonians about my plans to deliver real results, just as I have worked to do for years in the Oregon legislature. I encourage Senator Merkley to join me. Brock Smith said, quote, despite serving only in the minority, I have delivered real accomplishments for Oregonians. I don't play the blame game. I roll up my sleeves, build bipartisan coalitions, and work harder to get the job done. Brock Smith said that that is why this debate is so important, and I hope that I'm not alone on the stage on October 6th.
0: KQEN News Time, 7:14. The Umpqua Bird Alliance at Roseburg Public Library invite the public to the Northern Peru Hummingbirds, presented by naturalist and video photographer Serge Kayon at 6 p.m. on Wednesday, October 7th, and Greg Michaels has more.
2: The city release said Keent will take attendees on a tour of eight well-known hummingbird reserves in northern Peru, featuring 35 species of hummingbirds. See the largest and the smallest to the rarest and most beautiful of hummingbirds through his amazing video photography. Part two of the program will feature an assortment of birds that include the Inca tern, the Humboldt penguin, the Andean condor, the rare diademed sandpiper, and the most colorful of all tanagers, the paradise tanager. The release said Keaton was born in Paris and became a naturalist when his eyes were opened to wildlife when he had a video camera in his hands. After college, he became an ethologist and studied a captive group of 11 chimpanzees for 9 years, documenting their social behavior in comparison to those in the wild. Next, he sought out snakes throughout Europe and North Africa, and in 1976 he took his camera to the Mojave and Sonoran deserts. For 5 years, Keaton studied international gastronomy and ended up being the executive chef of the World Trade Club of San Francisco and a guest chef in the White House. In 2005, he retired to Roseburg, where he discovered a fascination for the avian world and has been an avid birder ever since. More information about the event is available by contact.

0: officers, he had looked down at his GPS to figure out where he was going. When he looked up, the collision had occurred. The other drivers told officers their light was green. The damage was consistent with the first driver running the light. After the initial collision, all three vehicles parked at a gas station parking lot where the second vehicle's travel trailer collided with the first vehicle. The man who caused the initial wreck was cited for failure to obey a traffic control device. No injuries were reported.
1: Roseburg police jailed a man Monday following a reported prior disturbance. An RPD report said on Sunday, 31-year-old Chase Ritchie and a victim were allegedly involved in the incident at a residence in the 100 block of Sunshine Road. The victim sustained multiple injuries after Ritchie reportedly punched and kicked her while in the presence of minor children. Ritchie also allegedly threatened to kill the victim and the children and broke the woman's phone, then stole a separate phone to prevent the victim from calling police. Ritchie was charged with fourth-degree assault, menacing second-degree counts of theft and criminal mischief, and for interference with making a report. He was detained without bail. Roseburg police jailed a man for multiple warrants on Monday. An RPD report said, just before 6:20 a.m., officers contacted the 47-year-old after he was called in for being hunched over in the bus stop near a business in the 2400 block of Northwest Stewart Parkway. He was found to have two warrants out of the Douglas County Sheriff's Office. Bail was set at $40,000.
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3: From the Seven Feathers Casino Studios, taking a look at your sports headlines. Well, we start off with some high school sports scores from yesterday in prep soccer. We had quite a few matches going on. The Roseburg girls picked up a win in Southern Oregon Conference hybrid play at Ashland last night. Quinn Farrell had the lone goal in a 1-0 road victory. The Indians shut out the Grizzlies thanks to the efforts of Corrine White in goal. The Douglas girls picked up their first win in league play with a 2-1 win over Coquille Myrtle Point. Freya Peterson and Taylor Donahue both scored for the Trojans. The Sutherland girls topped the Glide Wildcats 8-0. Sophia Gilman led the way with four goals for the Lady Bulldogs, and Mackenzie Huntley had the shutout in net. The South Umpqua Riddle boys defeated Elmira 5-3 yesterday, while the Douglas boys fell to Coquille Myrtle Point 10-2, and the Sutherland boys lost to St. Mary's 8-0. You can check out more scores and schedules for high school sports online at 541radio.com. Yesterday was a pretty busy day with a lot of volleyball action as well. We'll hit more of those scores throughout the morning here on the Morning Report. Well, in other local sports, the Umpqua women's soccer team looks to win its fourth straight match today on the road against Clackamas. The match gets started at 1 o'clock this afternoon from Pioneer Memorial Stadium in Clackamas. The UCC women are in second place in the South Region standings at the moment, while Clackamas tied for fourth. It's the first meeting of the two schools this season. Again, they get kicked off at 1 o'clock this afternoon. The Riverhawks volleyball team is hosting the Clark Penguins tonight at the UC.

0: UCC Gymnasium. UCC is looking for its first league win, while Clark is among a group of four teams that have gone 2-0 so far to start out league play. The volleyball matchup will get started tonight at 6 o'clock. Well, coming up this evening as well in college sports, the Oregon Ducks. They'll be talking about them on the radio. Coming up tonight, it's the Oregon Football Coaches Show, starting at 7 o'clock right here on News Radio, 93.9 FM and 1240 KQEN. You can hear from the number 20 Ducks as they prepare for a top 25 road trip to face number 12 USC on Saturday. And that'll be every week throughout the football season. You can tune in for Oregon Ducks Football Show on Wednesday nights at 7 o'clock. That is every week except for their bye week that'll be coming up here soon. Well, in other sports news, looking at the national stage, we are winding down the Major League Baseball regular season and a Major League Baseball team removing the interim title from their manager. Tony Genualdo reports.
1: The Boston Red Sox have named Chad Tracy as the 49th manager in team history, signing him to a three-year contract that will run through the 2029 season. The 41-year-old's promotion comes after Boston clinched a playoff spot on Sunday following a remarkable turnaround in the second half of the year. Tracy took over as manager in April after former manager Alex Cora was fired following a 10-17 start. And with him at the helm, the team went on an incredible run, highlighted by a 15-game win streak in July that tied a franchise record and a 27-3 run that marked the best 30-game span in franchise history. Tony Genualdo, Fox News.
0: And we are closing in on the end of the regular season for Major League Baseball. The playoffs right around the corner. And that is going to do it for your sports here at 17 and 45 past each hour on the Morning Report. KQEN News Time is 7:23, and this sports report is brought to you by Allen Rental.
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5: 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Partly sunny, about 74 today. Partly cloudy, 51 tonight. Cloudy, but warmer, about 80 on Thursday. It's rain on Thursday night, down to 54. Less than earlier expected, though. Then on Friday, more rain and a high temperature about 64 degrees. The weekend cool, 66. Saturday, 68 on Sunday. 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
6: It's September 23rd, and this is your Fox Daily Snapshot. Today is National Great American Pot Pie Day. Created in 2002 to honor the traditional comfort food, the pot pie has been a staple on the dinner table of Americans for generations. A typical pot pie is a dish of chicken, beef, pork, or turkey served with hearty root vegetables like potatoes and carrots in a full pie shell, meaning a top and bottom. However, many people have cut out the need for the bottom portion of pie and simply serve it in a pie tray.

0: with a flaky pie crust. No matter how you enjoy your pot pie, once you place it in the oven, that delicious aroma can fill your entire home. Also on this date, in 1986, the rose becomes the national flower of the United States. Selecting the nation's flower was no easy task. There were many contenders which have been brought up over the years, from the dogwood to the corn tassel, even the marigold. But in the end, it was the rose that smelled its sweetest. I'm Tushar Saxena, and that's your Fox Daily Snapshot.
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1: First of all, did I say it was 54 earlier?
5: Yeah, I was going to say something.
1: I'm like in a different month. Currently at the Roseburg Regional Airport.
5: 48 degrees.
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6: I'm Nicole Murray with Your Money Now. Qantas is planning to start selling tickets on its first New York to Sydney nonstop flight starting next August. CNBC reports that the carrier is already planning to launch an even longer flight between London and Sydney next October. The Australian airline plans to use new ultra-long-range jets for the flights. Lawmakers in Congress have introduced bills this month that take different approaches to trying to ease the sting of high gasoline prices amid ongoing global conflicts. This includes temporarily suspending federal gasoline and diesel taxes or restricting diesel exports. AAA data says that the average price for a gallon of gas is $4.47. Berkshire Hathaway has gone on a buying spree in homebuilder Lennar, accumulating almost a 10% stake. A new filing says that Berkshire Hathaway bought almost 2.7 million Class A shares of Lennar, bringing the position to 23.7 million shares, worth $1.8 billion. Stocks are lower. That's Your Money Now.
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1: 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Partly sunny, 74 today. Partly cloudy, 51 tonight. Cloudy but warmer tomorrow, high around 80. Thursday night, 90% chance of rain, 54 the low. Looking at rain, 80% chance on Friday, high of 64. Currently at the Roseburg Regional Airport,
5: 48 degrees.
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10: News. I'm CJ Papa. President Trump will greet China's President Xi later today at Joint Base Andrews for their summit while on the sidelines at the UN General Assembly.
11: President Trump met with Gulf leaders to discuss the war and the next steps forward. His top negotiators, Jared Kushner and Steve Witkoff, also meeting indirectly with the Iranian delegation for more than 3 hours. Witkoff said in a statement they

0: successfully completed a round of discussions that we hope will prove constructive and promising. The mediators will continue their work.
1: Fox's Trey Yinks in Tel Aviv. First Lady Melania Trump rings the opening bell at the New York Stock Exchange as part of her new initiative, Imperia, telling Fox and Friends,
2: "We will achieve is innovation and investment."
1: Fox News Media is a partner in diesel, holding steady $5.62 a gallon on average. That's from AAA, but that is a record high. 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
3: 7:31, Kyle Bailey, Joey Keran, Patrick Snyder, Greg Michaels, Douglas County's news team. It is the morning report. It is Wednesday. It is freezing out there.
4: Not quite, but it's cold.
3: But it's freezing in here, too.
4: Yeah, it's colder in here, I think.
3: Studio is actually, well, not, probably not technically by temperature, but it feels like it.
4: Yeah.
3: This is like an ice box in here this morning.
4: But come back at noon and it's like a sauna in here.
3: Yeah, I don't know why that is. Probably, you know, this sometimes happens. It's hard to regulate spaces that are not super big. This is kind of your average size, smaller studio. I don't know. Across the corporate complex, Joey in the sports den probably has better weather, better temperature over there. I don't know.
5: It's feeling great over here, fellas. I don't know what's going on over in your studio, but things are good. Got my cup of coffee, you know, just having a grand old time over here, watching the sports scores go by.
3: Yeah, absolutely freezing in here this morning. in fact, I
5: feel like that was the most pleasant description I've ever given of my job. Just sitting around drinking my coffee, watching sports scores go by. I don't know if I've ever described my job in that direction. And, that feels like the most pleasant description I've ever given for my job. So that was good.
3: Probably not the one that you should offer to corporate management.
5: I mean, sports is my job, so, you know. That's important.
3: I think it's the sitting around drinking coffee or pie chocolate or whatever you said.
5: It's not my fault that I got a desk that's low and it has to force you to sit. I mean, that's just sitting at my desk here waiting to talk to you guys.
3: Wow.
5: And I got my morning coffee.
3: All right. Well, let's see here. We had a lot of soccer last night and got to announce the Roseburg Boys. Looked like an interesting one. The coach for the Ashland team, wait a minute, let me double check. It was Ashland, right? Yes. Somebody who's been there for a very long time and looked like that was a good one. I was only there at the beginning, get the announcements in, go through the team roster, and I'm out of there fairly quickly, not doing, public address during soccer. But it's just fun to be out there in the evening and watch the atmosphere from there. I've said before, with a bunch of renovation, you could make that upper area above the stadium like an apartment. I just, because the view of the city you've got there.
5: Yeah, it's a great view from up there.
3: Yeah, it's just...
5: You can watch I-5 going by, watching... all the kind of weather coming from down south through all the hills, planes coming through. It's rather entertaining.
3: Yeah, we could actually, have another studio over there. We could do traffic reports.
4: Sure, we could do that.
3: Maybe put a camera over there. That'd be a cool idea.
5: I've done all of those things, so yeah.
3: Yeah, so it's fun there. I just think, though, there's potential for rental apartments.
4: Yep, you got it.
3: Very small rental apartments, but...
5: I think they kind of need the space for other things up there.
3: Well, you maybe just build up. I don't know. Just build more. You're going to have to put an elevator in there at some point anyway. why not just build up a couple more stories? Just a little RHS apartments.
5: Who needs a new turf field? Let's just build apartments.
3: Yeah, I don't know. I'm just thinking. Well, yeah, the turf. I mean,
5: Who needs upgraded classrooms? Let's build
4: apartments for
5: build
4: Kyle.
5: Apartments.
3: I'm just saying, I'm going to live in them. I got a house, but I'm just saying for the view. I think it'd be it's a cool place to hang out. So always,
5: it definitely is.
3: I just always, and it, every once in a while, you get to traffic situations that go by. You can't predict those, but those are kind of fun to watch things happen. Or occasionally some truck will honk

0: at the wrong time. You know, you're in the middle of talking, and then you get a noisy diesel horn as it goes by. So that's just a fun time to hang out over there. I don't know. I suspect, though, you're right, that they got enough other things going on that maybe higher-end apartments at the RHS Stadium, maybe not in the future.
1: I mean, it'd be a great place to watch the game from on a Friday night or whatever night, you know, you might have some sort of athletic endeavor going on out there on the field. It would be definitely quite the place to be.
0: Yeah, don't rent them, though, if you have, like, a job where you have to sleep in the evening.
1: I would probably not suggest that, no.
0: Could you make
1: them have some hard times.
0: Well, I will tell you, though, you know, years ago, when we were first married, we lived in Laurelwood, lived right in a duplex right next to the fence, which you can actually see now. Back then, there was a building there blocking it. But we were 10 feet from the fence, parking on the other side, and I don't remember what that building used to be that was is now mainly a parking lot. But I used to get woke up. I had a job then where I worked 4 to midnight, and I would get woke up by the RHS band on Saturday mornings. And I remember the first time that happened, I thought, what is she playing? What kind of, you know, because it was just, it was like, it wasn't, they weren't playing a song. It was a bunch of instruments just practicing.
2: Mm-hmm.
0: And I'm like, oh my gosh. So I guess I have experience living right next to the RHS campus because it was probably less than 10 feet from the campus.
2: Wow.
0: So, and you've got the other folks that live, some of those houses, some of those people have been there for decades,
2: I know that.
0: Some of those houses there. So, I don't know. All right. I digress. I think we've said it more than needs to be said about this, so we will move on. 7:37 at the Morning Report.
3: 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Stand by for the O'Reilly Update Morning Edition. But first.
4: 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On this Wednesday, I'm thinking about the press rebellion in Washington, D.C. Members of the corporate media say they will no longer provide pool coverage of President Trump until he lifts his ban on CNN and other liberal networks. We now have a situation that looks one way, but there's a lot more to it. The Constitution is very clear. Press access is not to be abridged. But if the media is misusing the First Amendment, then what happens? Many Americans don't care that these organizations are allied with the Democratic Party. They are actively trying to get the Dems elected. There is no debate about this. It happens every day. Now, I am the best-selling nonfiction author in the world. I can't get booked on CNN, MS, or any other left-leaning outfit to discuss my latest book, Confronting America, What Has to Change. Is that what the Founding Fathers wanted? A press that suppresses information? I don't think so. Benjamin Franklin, Thomas Jefferson, James Madison would be appalled. But I don't think the federal courts are going to overturn the First Amendment. They'll continue with the way it is. 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That is the Morning O'Reilly Update. 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
1: 740, 48 degrees. 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
2: The Douglas Forest Protective Association continues with prescribed burns around the Umpqua Valley today. A burn is scheduled at 12:30 p.m. ignition time in the 1,000 block of Kester Road near Roseburg. Smoke will be visible from Highway 138 East, Northeast Diamond Lake Boulevard, North Bank Road, Dixonville, and Wilbur. Fire season information from the DFPA is available with a link to the story at 541radio.com.
1: David Bullheist has announced his candidacy for mayor of Roseburg. The campaign released that Bullheist said he was inspired to run for the position through his varied experiences working with a broad range of residents throughout the city. He said with new and focused leadership, Roseburg has the opportunity to, quote, build on its strong foundations and blossom into a wonderful and prosperous city for its residents. Bullheist said he was born and raised in Beaverton, Oregon, and graduated from Beaverton High School in 2011. He graduated with a degree in history and archaeology from Grand Valley State in Michigan and worked in an auto parts manufacturing plant until he was offered the opportunity to train as an appraiser under his father. Once the apprenticeship requirements were completed, Bullheist and his wife decided they needed to find a permanent home to settle down and grow their roots. After visiting Roseburg a couple of times, Bullheist said, quote, "We fell in love with the city and knew this is where we wanted to raise a family." Bullheist said his business has grown and evolved over the years, and he's now a licensed broker. He said he also has a chance to work on restoring old homes throughout the county. Bullheist said he believes in service, duty, and being proactive, and feels the mayor's office provides an excellent opportunity to serve the people of Roseburg and to work to resolve many of the issues that have been plaguing the city. Bullheist listed five primary items that he would work toward accomplishing as mayor: addressing the homeless situation downtown and working towards a solution, investing more resources into downtown, which includes resolving the problems with parking and enforcement, working to attract new employers across a broad spectrum of industries to provide new and varied employment opportunities for residents, investing more time and resources into maintaining and opening new parks, pathways, and other public spaces, and investing in the future of the city so that Roseburg can maintain its young families and a high quality of life for all residents. For more information about David Bullheist, go to his Facebook page, linked with our story at 541radio.com. He'll be on Inside Douglas County Thursday afternoon at 12:30 on News Radio, 93.9 FM and 1240 KQEN.
2: Yesterday, Oregon's Republican nominee for the United States Senate, Senator David Brock Smith, announced that he has formally accepted KTVZ's TV's invitation to participate in the October 6th U.S. Senate debate in Bend. A campaign release said Brock Smith urged Senator Jeff Merkley to join him on stage. The campaign said Senator Merkley has yet to respond. Senator Brock Smith said, quote, "Elections are about giving voters a clear choice that requires showing up, answering tough questions, and telling Oregonians exactly where you stand on the issues that matter to them." Brock Smith said, quote, "This campaign is far too important for scripted advertisements or press releases that avoid direct engagement with voters. I look forward to taking the debate stage and speaking directly to Oregonians about my plans to deliver real results, just as I have worked to do for years in the Oregon legislature. I encourage Senator Merkley to join me." Brock Smith said, quote, "Despite serving only in the minority, I have delivered real accomplishments for Oregonians. I do not play the game, blame game. I roll up my sleeves, build bipartisan coalitions, and work harder to get the job done." Brock Smith said that is why the debate is so important, and I hope that I'm not alone on the stage on October 6th.
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0: From the Seven Feathers Casino Studios, taking a look at your sports headlines. Well, taking a look at some high school sports scores from yesterday. Last night we had a busy night with soccer and volleyball matchups going on. The Roseburg girls soccer team picked up a win in Southern Oregon Conference hybrid play at Ashland. Quinn Farrell had the lone goal and a 1-0 road victory. The Indians shut out the Grizzlies thanks to the efforts of Kareen White in goal. The Douglas girls picked up their first win in league play with a 2-1 victory over Coquille Myrtle Point. Freya Peterson and Taylor Donahue both scored for the Trojans. The Sutherland girls topped the Glide Wildcats 8-0. Sophia Gilman led the way with 4 goals for the Lady Bulldogs, and Mackenzie Huntley had the shutout in net. The South Umpqua Riddle boys defeated Elmira 5-3. The Douglas boys fell to Coquille Myrtle Point 10-2. And the Sutherland boys lost to St. Mary's 8-0. Out on the volleyball court yesterday, some of the final scores we have reported. Sutherland lost at home against St. Mary's and Medford. St. Mary's out of Medford, I should say. That one was in 3 sets. The Douglas Trojans swept by Coquille in straight sets at home. Also yesterday, the North Douglas girls get a win on the road against Bandon in 4 sets. Oakland beating Reedsport out on the coast in 5 sets. And you also had Yoncalla defeating Pacific, Days Creek taking down New Hope Christian in 4 sets, and Camas Valley beating Riddle in straight sets. We'll have scores and schedules from yesterday's high school sports action and what's coming up today online at 541radio.com. Well, in college sports locally, the Umpqua women's soccer team looks to win its 4th straight match today out on the road against Clackamas. The match starts at 1 o'clock this afternoon from Pioneer Memorial Stadium. The UCC women are in 2nd place in the South Region standings, while Clackamas tied for 4th, not that far behind early on in the league season. It's the first meeting this year between the two schools. And the Riverhawks volleyball team is hosting the Clark Penguins tonight at the UCC Gymnasium. UCC is looking for its first league win, while Clark is among a group of 4 teams that have gone 2-0 to start out league play. The volleyball match will get started tonight at 6 o'clock. Elsewhere in college sports, coming up tonight, the Oregon Football Coaches Show, starting at 7 o'clock, right here on News Radio 93.9 FM and 1240 KQEN. You can hear from the number 20 Oregon Ducks as they prepare for a top 25 road trip to face number 12 USC on Saturday. That's the start of Big Ten play for the Oregon Ducks, so the season's starting to ramp up just a little bit here now that Oregon has gone 2-1 in their non-league portion of the schedule. The games will be ramping up here the rest of the way, and you can get a preview of what's to come for the Ducks coming up tonight at 7 o'clock. Well, in other sports, taking a look at some news from Major League Baseball as the season is winding down and we're getting ready for the postseason. A Major League Baseball team removing the interim title for their manager, Tony Genualdo, reports.
1: The Boston Red Sox have named Chad Tracy as the 49th manager in team history, signing him to a 3-year contract that will run through the 2029 season. The 41-year-old's promotion comes after Boston clinched a playoff spot on Sunday, following a remarkable turnaround in the second half of the year. Tracy took over as manager in April after former manager Alex Cora was fired following a 10-17 start. And with him at the helm, the team went on an incredible run, highlighted by a 15-game win streak in July that tied a franchise record and a 27-3 run that marked the best 30-game span in franchise history. Tony Genualdo, Fox News.
0: And that is going to do it for your sports at 17:45 past each hour on the Morning Report. KQEN News Time is 7:50. 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
2: Hi, this is Dr. Lanson Randall with your Dental Health Update. I recently had a patient's mother call my emergency number in a panic because her child was playing in the yard and knocked out her front tooth as a result of a fall. Personally, as a dentist and a parent, this is one of my worst nightmares. So what do you do when this happens? First, try to determine if the tooth lost was a permanent tooth or a baby tooth. If it is a baby tooth, do not reinsert it back into the socket. Because an accident can damage the permanent adult tooth below the surface, you need to take your child to the dentist to make sure everything is okay. If the tooth is a permanent tooth, it should be placed back into the socket. If it's dirty, gently

0: Hold it by its crown and rinse it with water, but do not remove any of the small bits of tissue around it. Replace and hold the tooth in its socket with a clean washcloth or gauze. If placing the tooth back into the socket isn't possible, put the tooth in milk, saliva, or water and take your child to the dentist as soon as possible. This has been Dr. Lanson Randall with your Dental Health Update. For more information on this topic, give us a call at 541-537-5241 or you can reach us on the web at drrandall.com.
1: 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Looking at partly sunny conditions, about 74 today. Partly cloudy, 51 tonight. Cloudy, about 80 on Thursday. Then rain Thursday night, down to 54. More rain on Friday, 64. That's it for the high. And then it stays in the 60s through Sunday in the Umpqua Valley.
2: That's my kind of weather.
1: Really?
2: Yeah.
1: Bisco, man. Seems, it is going to be below normal by about 10 to maybe 15 degrees.
2: Perfect.
1: I don't understand. Right now, it's Roseburg Regional Airport.
2: 49 degrees.
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3: On the PNW Ag Network, I'm Glenn Fogg, and the American Sugar Alliance says sugar markets are heavily distorted by government subsidies and trade protections, creating challenges for American producers.
4: The group points to Brazil, India, and Thailand, which account for about 70% of global sugar exports, saying those governments support and even encourage production beyond domestic demand. The alliance says surplus sugar can enter world markets at prices below production costs, adding that will have consequences for American sugar beet and sugar cane farmers. The alliance estimates producers have lost more than $3 billion in potential income over the past 2 years because of subsidized over-quota foreign sugar. For more from the Alliance, PNWAg.net. I'm Michael McDonald on the PNW Ag Network.
3: After more than a decade in place, technical barriers were lifted earlier this year by Saudi Arabia, meaning beef can return to the nation. U.S. Meat Export Federation President and CEO Dan Hallstrom says this allows the American beef industry to capitalize on one of the world's fastest-growing markets.
5: Our forecast is that this is a $150 million opportunity, so we're planning accordingly. Saudi Arabia has held a lot of promise for a long time. It's a very young demographic, one of the youngest in the world, under 30 years of age, and the prospects for future growth are just huge. The total global imports were over $1 billion of beef globally into Saudi Arabia, which we had a very, very small portion of, you know, less than $10 million.
3: Hallstrom added, while building business back up will take some time, this is the right time to do it.
5: Even though it's been 10 years, there's still buyers that know about U.S. beef, and there's a lot more that want to learn about it. The family-style dining sector has absolutely been booming. $30 gourmet burgers in Riyadh, Saudi Arabia. These are the sorts of things that are different in the last 10 years, which is a perfect fit for U.S. beef.
3: Once again, the USMEF's Dan Hallstrom. 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
4: I'm Nicole Murray with Your Money Now. Royal Caribbean is reportedly nearing a deal to take a 50% equity stake in Sandals. CNBC reports that the talks would value Sandals at $6 billion, but discussions are ongoing and may not result in a transaction. Qualcomm has unveiled its newest Android phone chipsets, which will be tuned for on-device artificial intelligence. The new chips will be built on Taiwan Semiconductor Manufacturing Company's 2-nanometer manufacturing process and will be included in premium smartphones from companies including Motorola, Xiaomi, and more. Meta has been testing a human concierge for its new personal AI assistant called Muse, which entails having human contractors quietly handle some of the phone calls placed via the digital agent. Reuters reports that the Muse agent is designed to autonomously perform tasks like sending emails, shopping, and even booking travel on a person's behalf. Stocks have fallen as yields shoot higher. That's Your Money Now.
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6: Hi, everybody. My name is McGraw Millhaven. Yes, McGraw's the first name. Millhaven's the last name. I know it's a mouthful. 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
1: 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Partly sunny, about 74 today. Partly cloudy, 51 tonight. Thursday, cloudy, high, warmer to about 80 degrees. 90% chance of rain on Thursday night. More rain expected on Friday. High of 64, staying way below normal. 10 to 15 degrees below normal for afternoon high temperatures. 66 on Saturday, 68 on Sunday. I'm going to try to check this out during our top of the hour news, but just noted something on the police scanner a bit ago. We've got some areas of fog out there in the Umpqua Valley, and some people are misdistinguishing it for smoke.
7: Oh, wow.
1: So apparently they've called out folks at different points to see if we had, you know, fires going on or something. It's actually fog.
7: Well, we haven't had fog in a long time, so I can see that happening.
1: Yeah, I'll have to. Well, you can't see it if it's fog. You can see that it's fog, but you can't see.
7: Right.
1: Okay. Right. What? At the Roseburg Regional Airport.
7: 49 degrees.
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8: Iran's president accuses the U.S. of terrorism. I'm Dave Anthony, Fox News.
9: Our innocent people have been the targets of cowardly attacks and aggressions imposed upon our country.
8: Masoud Pezeshkian speaking at the United Nations in New York.
9: We defended ourselves with utmost strength.
8: Adding, Iran will not surrender, but he believes in diplomacy. The day after U.S. and Iran indirect talks, President Trump, in his U.S. speech, U.N. speech, threatened to annihilate Iran. Secretary of State Marco Rubio just told reporters,
10: every American president, and frankly every country in the world, for the most part, agrees that Iran can never have a nuclear weapon. But ultimately, no one ever does anything about it. And he's going to do something about it. And he's doing something about it. And you know, it comes at a price and at a cost.

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1: 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Time for a pop quiz. 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
1: That's right, teachers. 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
7: 8:07, up to 50 degrees. 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This is the morning report, and hearing additional reports on the police scanner, folks thinking that they are seeing smoke in certain areas around the county, and it's turning out to be fog. So keep that in mind and drive carefully. A weak front will bring showers into the Umpqua Valley from Thursday night through Friday. Forecasters at the National Weather Service in Medford told News Radio 93.9 FM and 1240 KQAN that before conditions will stay dry with highs in the mid-70s today, near 80 on Thursday. Thursday night, the short-term change will mean around a quarter of an inch of rain in the Umpqua Valley in a 24-hour period. As the front moves through, afternoon high temperatures will cool to the mid-upper 60s from Friday through the weekend. That is 10 to 15 degrees below the average high temperature for this time of year. Highs will begin to warm on Monday, but stay below normal for the next week. The mercury reached 73 degrees on Tuesday at the Roseburg Regional Airport. 78 is the normal high temperature for the date. 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
8: The Douglas Forest Protective Association continues with prescribed burns around the Umpqua Valley today. A burn is scheduled at 12:30 p.m. in the 100 block of Kester Road near Roseburg. Smoke will be visible from Highway 138 East, Northeast Diamond Lake Boulevard, North Bank Road, Dixonville, and Wilbur. 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
9: The U.S. Postal Service has responded to mail delivery complaints from residents in the city of Winston. Recently, Mayor Kristi Knutson sent a letter to Congresswoman Val Hoyle requesting that her office investigate ongoing and frequent concerns about mail delivery in the 97496 delivery area. Knutson said city staff had received a significant number of complaints concerning the mishandling and misdelivery of mail and packages. U.S. Postal Service Manager of Customer Relations for Oregon, Idaho, and Montana, John Sandness, responded with a letter to the mayor dated September 18th. Sandness said after investigation and consultation with local management, the inquiry has been addressed and closed. Sandness said the manager of postal operations addressed the matter with the local delivery team by conducting a stand-up talk with all carriers, reinforcing the importance of verifying the correct delivery point for every package. In addition, Sandness said postal officials reviewed available delivery route stop data and carriers' line of travel and did not identify any patterns or irregularities that would indicate an ongoing delivery issue requiring further investigation at the time. Sandness said the agency will continue to reinforce proper scanning and delivery practices and monitor available data for any emerging trends. City staff said the letter is the only response they have received to the issue.
7: KQEN News Time, 8:10. David Bullheis has announced his candidacy for mayor of Roseburg. Campaign release said Bullheis said he was inspired to run for the position through his varied experiences working with a broad range of residents throughout the city. He said with new and focused leadership, Roseburg has the opportunity to, quote, build on its strong foundations and blossom into a wonderful and prosperous city for its residents. Bullheis said he was born and raised in Beaverton, Oregon, and graduated from Beaverton High School in 2011. He graduated with a degree in history and archaeology from Grand Valley

0: State in Michigan and worked in an auto parts manufacturing plant until he was offered the opportunity to train as an appraiser under his father. Once the apprenticeship requirements were completed, Bullheist said his wife, Bullheist and his wife decided they needed to find a permanent home to settle down and grow their roots. After visiting Roseburg a couple of times, Bullheist said, quote, "We fell in love with the city and knew this is where we wanted to raise the family." Bullheist said his business has grown and evolved over the years and is now he is now a licensed broker. And he said he's also had the chance to work on restoring old homes throughout the county. Bullheist said he believes in service, duty, and being proactive, and feels the mayor's office provides an excellent opportunity to serve the people of Roseburg and to work to resolve many of the issues that have been plaguing the city. Bullheist listed five items he would work toward accomplishing as mayor: addressing the homeless situation downtown and working towards a solution, investing more resources into downtown, which includes resolving the problems with parking and enforcement, working to attract new employers across a broad spectrum of industries to provide new and varied employment opportunities for residents, investing more time and resources into maintaining and opening new parks, pathways, and other public spaces, and investing in the future of the city so that Roseburg can maintain its young families and high quality of life for all residents. For more information about David Bullheist, go to his Facebook page. We've got a link at 541radio.com. And he'll be on Inside Douglas County on Thursday afternoon at 12:30 here on News Radio 93.9 FM and 1240 KQEN.
1: Yesterday, Oregon's Republican nominee for the United States State Senate, State Senator David Brock-Smith, announced that he has formally accepted KTVZ-TV's invitation to participate in the October 6th U.S. Senate debate in Bend. A campaign release said Brock-Smith urged Senator Jeff Merkley to join him on stage. The campaign said Senator Merkley has yet to respond. Senator Brock-Smith said, "Elections are about giving voters a clear choice. That requires showing up, answering tough questions, and telling Oregonians where you stand on the issues that matter to them." Brock-Smith said, quote, "This campaign is far too important for scripted advertisements or press release that avoid direct engagement with voters. I look forward to taking the debate stage and speaking directly to Oregonians about my plans to deliver real results, just as I have worked to do for years in the Oregon legislature. I encourage Senator Merkley to join me." Brock-Smith said, "Despite serving only in the minority, I have delivered real accomplishments for Oregonians. I do not play the blame game. I roll up my sleeves and build bipartisan coalitions and work hard to get harder to get the job done." Brock-Smith said that is why this debate is so important, and I hope I'm not alone on the stage October 6th.
0: KQEN News Time, 8:14. The Umpqua Bird Alliance, Roseburg Public Library, invite the public to the Northern Peru Hummingbirds, presented by naturalist and video photographer Serge Kint at 6 p.m. Wednesday, October 7th. Greg Michaels has more.
2: The city release said Kint will take attendees on a tour of eight well-known hummingbird reserves in northern Peru, featuring 35 species of hummingbirds. See the largest and the smallest to the rarest and most beautiful of hummingbirds through his amazing video photography. Part two of the program will feature an assortment of birds that include the Inca tern, the Humboldt penguin, the Andean condor, the rare diademed sandpiper, and the most colorful of all tanagers, the paradise tanager. The release said Keaton was born in Paris and became a naturalist when his eyes were open to wildlife when he had a video camera in his hands. After college, he became an ethologist and studied a captive group of 11 chimpanzees for 9 years, documenting their social behavior in comparison to those in the wild. Next, he sought out snakes throughout Europe and North Africa, and in 1976, he took his camera to the Mojave and Sonoran deserts. For 5 years, Keaton studied international gastronomy and ended up being the executive chef of the World Trade Club of San Francisco and a guest chef in the White House. In 2005, he retired to Roseburg, where he discovered a fascination for the avian world and has been an avid birder ever since. More information about the event is available by contacting Roseburg Public Library staff at 492-7050 or use the link with the story at 541radio.com. Greg Michaels, News Radio, 93.9 FM and 1240 KQEN.
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1: And KQEN News Time 8:16, Roseburg Place jailed a man for alleged theft and warrants on Monday evening. An RPD report said at 11:30, officers responded to a store in the 2700 block of Northwest Stewart Parkway, where they contacted the 33-year-old after he allegedly had stolen from the store. During the investigation, it was learned he'd provided a false name. Man was charged with third-degree theft and for warrants out of the Winston and Cottage Grove Police Departments. Bail set at $3,750. Roseburg Police jailed a man for a parole violation on Monday afternoon. And RPD reports that just after 5:20, officers contacted the 49-year-old at a business in the 2200 block of Northwest Stewart Parkway after the staff said he was being belligerent. The man was allegedly in possession of alcohol, which is against the conditions of his parole. His parole officer requested the man be detained for violating his parole. He was taken into custody, transported to corrections, and held without bail. KQEN News Time, it's 8:17, 10 minutes of back-to-back local news. We've got more ahead, and all the information throughout the day is available at 541radio.com, the 541 Radio app, and on the KQEN Facebook page. Sutherland FFA chapter, big event happening on Saturday. We'll find out more about it on our morning conversation at 8:30. And on Inside Douglas County at 12:30, we talk about Oregon by the numbers. 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
0: From the Seven Feathers Casino Studios, taking a look at your sports headlines. Well, last night in prep soccer, the Roseburg girls picked up a win in Southern Oregon Conference hybrid play at Ashland. Quinn Farrell had the lone goal in a 1-0 road victory. The Indians shut out the Grizzlies thanks to the efforts of Kareen White in goal. Last night for the Roseburg boys, unfortunately, they suffer a 5-1 loss against the Ashland Grizzlies at home. Other scores yesterday, Douglas girls picked up their first win in league play with a 2-1 win over Coquille Myrtle Point. Freya Peterson and Taylor Donahue both scored for the Trojans. The Sutherland girls topped the Glide Wildcats 8-0. Sophia Gilman led the way with 4 goals for the Lady Bulldogs, and Mackenzie Huntley had the shutout in net. The South Umpqua Riddle boys defeated Elmira yesterday 5-3. The Douglas boys fell to Coquille Myrtle Point 10-2, and the Sutherland boys lost to St. Mary's 8-0. Also yesterday, the Umpqua Valley Christian boys get a 4-1 win at home over Jefferson. Now, in volleyball scores from yesterday, the Roseburg girls get a win against Ashland on the road. They had to go to 5 sets and extra points to get that one settled. The Sutherland girls fall at home against St. Mary's in three sets. Douglas fell at home against Coquille in straight sets. The North Douglas Lady Warriors get a 4-set victory over Bandon. Oakland, a winner over Reedsport out on the coast in 5 sets. Umpqua Valley Christian Volleyball defeating Powers in 4 sets. Elkton takes down Glendale in straight sets. Yoncalla sweeps Pacific. You had Days Creek on top of New Hope Christian in 4 sets. And Camas Valley, a 3-set winner over Riddle. You can check out scores and schedules online at 541radio.com. Well, in college sports locally, the Umpqua women's soccer team looks to win its fourth straight match today on the road against Clackamas. The match gets started at 1 o'clock this afternoon at Pioneer Memorial Stadium in Clackamas. The UCC women

0: are in second place in the South Region standings, while Clackamas tied for fourth. It's the first meeting between the two schools this year. And in volleyball, the Riverhawks are hosting the Clark Penguins tonight at the UCC Gymnasium. UCC looking for its first league win, while Clark is among a group of four teams that have gone 2-0 to start out league play so far. That volleyball match starting tonight at 6 o'clock. In other sports news, coming up tonight, the Oregon Football Coaches Show starting at 7 o'clock right here on News Radio 93.9 FM and 1240 KQEN. Hear from the number 20 Oregon Ducks as they prepare to begin Big Ten play with a top 25 road trip to face number 12 USC on Saturday. And finally, the Major League Baseball season is winding down, and the playoffs are right around the corner. But for one Major League Baseball team, they're removing the interim tag for their manager. Tony Genualdo has more.
1: The Boston Red Sox have named Chad Tracy as the 49th manager in team history, signing him to a three-year contract that will run through the 2029 season. The 41-year-old's promotion comes after Boston clinched a playoff spot on Sunday following a remarkable turnaround in the second half of the year. Tracy took over as manager in April after former manager Alex Cora was fired following a 10-17 start. And with him at the helm, the team went on an incredible run, highlighted by a 15-game win streak in July that tied a franchise record and a 27-3 run that marked the best 30-game span in franchise history. Tony Genualdo, Fox News.
0: And that is going to do it for your sports here at 17 and 45 past each hour on the Morning Report. KQEN News Time is 8:23.
2: All right, a little Oregon Duck trivia question for you.
0: Okay.
2: How old is Duck legendary announcer Don Essig? You go to the game, you've been hearing him, well, really for a lot of people their whole life.
0: 78.
2: You would be incorrect.
3: 82.
2: You would be incorrect. The correct answer? 88.
0: Dang.
2: 88. And still doing all this work.
3: That's quite an accomplishment.
2: My gosh. But obviously he likes what he's doing.
0: It's one day a week, and it's not every week.
2: I think he does some of the other sports too, doesn't he? Are there other things that he catches? And I think he some other events there in Eugene as well.
0: He might do other events. I mean, he does do, I think, home games for men's basketball. I think he is there for those
2: right.
0: as well. So, but that's not until the winter. So,
2: but yeah, 88.
0: No, great for Don. He's an amazing guy. I've never actually like talked one on one with him, maybe more than just saying hello. But seems like a great guy and obviously legendary voice.
2: Yeah, and kind of, there was an article, now I'm going to have to find it. A long time ago, I read an article about him, about how he got into this. He was, I believe, I want to say, like a teacher, and got into some kind of announcing because he was already at a school, and there was availability, and, down the road, it landed into this whole empire of really having a whole company. Dealing with this stuff. So, but yeah, that's just amazing. It also means I have a long time to go before I can retire.
3: Well, you'll be announcing way past that, I'm sure.
2: I'm not sure.
4: 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Go, Ducks.
5: 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Catch May Johnson. First down. Touchdown. 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DeCorian Moore.
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3: 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Partly sunny, 74 today, partly cloudy, 51 tonight, 80 degrees on Thursday. Right now at the Roseburg Regional Airport, it is
4: 50 degrees.
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5: 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I'm Lars Larson with a Northwest Reports commentary in a moment. 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Now, the doctors don't like it that we call it that, but that's exactly what it is. 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The number of people dying because of doctor-assisted suicide in Canada is now greater than the number of people who die in the United States because of homicide. And now it appears they may have accidentally killed an 83-year-old woman who really didn't want to die at all. That's where we're headed. We need to shut this death cult down. For Northwest Reports, I'm Lars Larson.
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3: 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Partly sunny, 74 degrees for the high today. Partly cloudy, 51 tonight. Thursday, sunny, about 80 degrees. Rain Thursday night and Friday in the Umpqua Valley. 50 degrees at the Roseburg Regional Airport. The morning conversation a minute away. It's 8:30.
9: Fox News, I'm Tom Graham. Iran's president says his people have been victims of terrorism by the U.S.
10: They came into surrounding territories and targeted our universities, our healthcare centers.
9: Iranian President Masoud Pezeshkian there delivering a rare wartime speech at a U.N. General Assembly in New York City. President Trump spoke there yesterday. Two progressive lawmakers unveiling a bill that aims to further regulate artificial intelligence.
11: Independent Senator Bernie Sanders and Democratic Congressman Greg Kassar are behind legislation that would ban artificial superintelligence and pause advanced AI development until some guidelines are established. The bill, provided to the Associated Press, would also create a federal agency to oversee advanced AI.
9: Fox's Tanya J. Powers, America's listening to Fox News.

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1: It is happening on Saturday, Sutherland FFA with a Fall Fest, and on to talk about it with us, the chapter president of Sutherland FFA, Noah Magana. Noah, good morning.
2: Morning.
1: So, talk about what's going to be taking place on Saturday at Central Park.
2: Yeah, so this Saturday we have an annual event called the Sutherland Fall Fest, FFA Fall Fest, and that is from 10 to 3, and it is completely free for, we invite all families to bring their kids and just enjoy a day in the park with us. It's completely ran by Sutherland High School FFA students and students from surrounding chapters in our Umpqua district. And why you should come, if you just want to either learn about our FFA program and what we do here, or if you want to connect and support high school students that really get hands-on work.
1: If people come out, what kinds of things are they going to see?
2: Yeah, so you can see anything from our CDE booths to game booths. We have like ring toss and cornhole boards, and there's going to be food trucks out there and just a ton of exhibits ran by Sutherland High School students.
1: Now, you're the chapter president. How long have you been in Sutherland FFA?
2: Yeah, so I've been in Sutherland FFA since I was a freshman, so just going on 3.5 years.
1: And so obviously you've got to stay pretty busy.
2: Yeah, yeah. It's a fun time for sure. It's a ton of fun planning a bunch of events that our chapter gets to do and put on, so it's a fun time.
1: So how did you get into FFA? What led you to want to be part of it?
2: My family is kind of big on FFA. That was not the only reason. I enjoy the older students that had come to the East Primary and West Primary schools, and kind of showed us, FFA and like explained to us what FFA was. And so ever since the start, I was always kind of big on FFA. And so I knew when I got in high school, I'd want to join.
1: Now, do you guys have like a farm or acreage or anything like that?
2: My family does not have a farm. They grew up on a ranch, but we live in town, so my grandparents have a ranch.
1: Now, do you have animals that you deal with?
2: Yeah, I show a market lamb every year, and I keep that up at our school barn. So I deal primarily with lambs.
1: And I have been told in the past that doing that is a lot more work, a lot more effort than people probably realize.
2: Yeah, it's a lot of work for sure, but I believe that that's the kind of enjoyment about it, is that you kind of get out what you put in. So you normally feed and water your lambs twice a day, and then you dedicate around 2 hours a day to practicing with them to make sure they're show ready.
1: 2 hours a day. Man, that's a lot of work.
2: Yeah.
1: Now, you said the lamb is at school, so do you walk away on the weekend, or are you in there on the weekend too?
2: I'm in there on the weekends as well, for sure.
1: Wow. Do you have future plans to do something agriculture-related as far as a career?
2: Yeah, I think what I'm most likely going to go into is law for environmental issues.
1: Wow, that'd be now, why are you fascinated with that?
2: I just think, like, being in Oregon, we have a ton of subject matter, definitely, and there's some graduates that have went to college for environmental law, and what they have told me about the profession is it seems something I'm interested in.
1: Wow. Well, that would be, it sounds like a lot of effort there as well, but it could be very rewarding. So for FFA, you mentioned other groups are involved with this event. How long have you guys been planning the Fall Fest?
2: We've been planning it since around middle August. So that was just like in the August, we were just getting like the prep pieces ready, like getting the park reserved and getting taco and food trucks to come out. The real work started happening with our members like 3-ish weeks ago, getting the booths ready and making sure everyone was game for hosting a booth.
1: And how many years has this been going on?
2: So this is going to be our third year putting it on. We started back in 2023.
1: Do you feel like a lot of people that aren't in agriculture really don't know how a lot of things work in the world of agriculture, whether it's food getting to them or taking care

0: of animals or things like that?
1: Yeah, sometimes I think that there is definitely a learning opportunity there. I think partially that's why we're putting on this event, along with other things that we do within our community, just to kind of get them thinking about how the food gets to their plate.
0: Because I think sometimes kids, when they're younger, have a revelation going down the road when they finally put two and two together and see a cow in the pasture and realize that if their family eats beef, that it doesn't come from whichever store they go to. It ultimately came from maybe that farm that they're driving past right then.
1: Yeah, yeah. I think that's, so we do something else called ag literacy within, like I was talking about earlier. Our high school students go to East and West in the elementary schools, and we kind of help make that connection a little sooner. Maybe not as graphic, but we definitely tell them that the food doesn't come from the superstore.
0: All right. Well, Sutherland FFA, the Fall Fest on Saturday, Central Park, 10 to 3. Anything else people ought to know?
1: Just come, bring your family and friends, and it'll be a good time.
0: All right. Noah, thanks for being on this morning.
1: Thank you.
0: All right. Noah Magana, the chapter president at Sutherland FFA, 8:37 at the Morning Report.
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0: 8:38 and we're at 48 degrees. 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This is the Morning Report. A weak front will bring showers into the Umpqua Valley from tonight. Make that from Thursday night through Friday. Forecasters at the National Weather Service in Medford told News Radio 93.9 FM and 1240 KQEN that before then, conditions will stay dry with highs in the mid-70s today, near 80 degrees on Thursday. Thursday night, the short-term change will mean around a quarter of an inch of rain in the Umpqua Valley in a 24-hour period. As the front moves through, afternoon high temperatures will cool to the mid to upper 60s from Friday through the weekend. That's 10 to 15 degrees below the average high temperature for this time of year. Highs will begin to warm on Monday, but stay below normal for the next week. The mercury reached 73 degrees Tuesday at the Roseburg Regional Airport. 78, the normal high temperature for the date. 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
4: The Douglas Forest Protective Association continues with prescribed burns around the Umpqua Valley today. A burn is scheduled at 12:30 p.m. in the 1000 block of Kester Road near Roseburg. Smoke will be visible from Highway 138 East, Northeast Diamond Lake Boulevard, North Bank Road, Dixonville, and Wilbur. Fire season information from the DFPA is available with the link to the story at 541radio.com.
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5: The U.S. Postal Service has responded to mail delivery complaints from residents in the city of Winston. Recently, Mayor Kristi Knutson sent a letter to Congresswoman Val Hoyle requesting that her office investigate ongoing and frequent concerns about mail delivery in the 97496 delivery area. Knutson said city staff had received a significant number of complaints concerning the mishandling and misdelivery of mail and packages. U.S. Postal Service Manager of Customer Relations for Oregon, Idaho, and Montana, John Sandness, responded with a letter to the mayor dated September 18th. Sandness said after investigation and consultation with local management, the inquiry has been addressed and closed. Sandness said the manager of postal operations addressed the matter with the local delivery team by conducting a stand-up talk with all carriers, reinforcing the importance of verifying the correct delivery point for every package. In addition, Sandness said postal officials reviewed available delivery route stop data and carriers' line of travel and did not identify any patterns or irregularities that would indicate an ongoing delivery issue requiring further investigation at the time. Sandness said the agency will continue to reinforce

0: requires proper scanning and delivery practices and monitor available data for any emerging trends. City staff said the letter is the only response they have received to the issue.
1: KQEN News Time, 8:41. The Umpqua Bird Alliance, the Roseburg Public Library, invites the public to the Northern Peru Hummingbirds presentation on Wednesday, October 7th. Greg Michaels has more.
2: The city release said Keent will take attendees on a tour of 8 well-known hummingbird reserves in northern Peru, featuring 35 species of hummingbirds. See the largest and the smallest to the rarest and most beautiful of hummingbirds through his amazing video photography. Part 2 of the program will feature an assortment of birds that include the Inca tern, the Humboldt penguin, the Andean condor, the rare diademed sandpiper, and the most colorful of all tanagers, the paradise tanager. The release said Keaton was born in Paris and became a naturalist when his eyes were opened to wildlife when he had a video camera in his hands. After college, he became an ethologist and studied a captive group of 11 chimpanzees for 9 years, documenting their social behavior in comparison to those in the wild. Next, he sought out snakes throughout Europe and North Africa, and in 1976 he took his camera to the Mojave and Sonoran deserts. For 5 years, Keaton studied international gastronomy and ended up being the executive chef of the World Trade Club of San Francisco and a guest chef in the White House. In 2005, he retired to Roseburg, where he discovered a fascination for the avian world and has been an avid birder ever since. More information about the event is available by contacting Roseburg Public Library staff at 492-7050 or use the link with the story at 541radio.com. Greg Michaels, News Radio, 93.9 FM and 1240 KQEN.
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0: Saving Grace Humane Society is hosting a microchip and vaccine clinic at the Sutherland Tractor Supply Sunday, September 27th from 10 a.m. to 1 p.m., offering low-cost microchips and vaccines for dogs and cats. 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Services at the clinic include microchips for $20 and vaccines for $15 each. The vaccines include rabies, FVRCP for cats, and DAP for dogs. The release said dogs must be on a leash and cats must arrive safely secured in a carrier. Cardboard cat carriers are available for purchase at the shelter before the event for $8. Extra donations or paying it forward is always appreciated and helps Saving Grace continue to offer affordable clinics and support their mission. If cost is a barrier, organizers say, they'll do their best to accommodate attendees. More information is available at a link with this story at 541radio.com. The Sutherland Tractor Supply is located on Dakota Street.
1: 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Two people were taken to the hospital following a single vehicle crash on Highway 38 near Milepost 38 in the Scottsburg area. An Oregon State Police report said just before 3:30, sedan was eastbound on the highway and the operator was passing a bus in a legal passing lane when a vehicle pulled into the highway going westbound. The incoming driver saw the vehicle in their lane and moved over into the eastbound lane at the same time as the first vehicle. First driver swerved to miss the other vehicle and entered a roadside ditch. Sedan rolled over completely and came to rest on its wheels in a residential driveway. Both occupants of the sedan were transported to Lower Umpqua Hospital in Reedsport for treatment of minor injuries. Roseburg police responded to a three-vehicle crash on Monday afternoon. And RPD reports that just after 1, officers were dispatched to the accident near the Interstate 5 southbound off-ramp and Northwest Garden Valley Boulevard. The pickup reportedly ran a red light and struck another pickup and a large SUV. First driver, an Ashland man, told officers he'd looked down at his GPS to figure out where he was going. And when he looked up, the collision had occurred. The other drivers told officers their light was green. Damage was consistent with the first driver running the light. After the initial collision, all three vehicles parked in a gas station parking lot where the second vehicle's travel trailer collided with the first vehicle. The man who caused the initial wreck was cited for failure to obey a traffic control device, and no injuries were reported.
3: Roseburg police jailed a man on Monday following a reported prior disturbance. An RPD report said on Sunday, 31-year-old Chase Ritchie and a victim were allegedly involved in the incident at a residence in the 100 block of Sunshine Road. The victim sustained multiple injuries after Ritchie reportedly punched and kicked her while in the presence of minor children. Ritchie also allegedly threatened to kill the victim and the children and broke the woman's phone, then stole a separate phone to prevent the victim from calling police. Ritchie was charged with fourth-degree assault, menacing second.

0: second-degree counts of theft and criminal mischief for interference with making a report. He was detained without bail. Roseburg police jailed a man for multiple warrants on Monday. An RPD report said just before 6:20 a.m., officers contacted the 47-year-old after he was called in for being hunched over in the bus stop near a business in the 2400 block of Northwest Stewart Parkway. He was found to have two warrants out of the Douglas County Sheriff's Office. Bail was set at $40,000.
1: KQEN News Time, 8:47, running overtime, but I've got to get this one in. Roseburg police jailed a man for alleged prior disorderly conduct early Monday morning. An RPD report said at 1 a.m., officers contacted the 28-year-old near the intersection of Southeast Oak Avenue and Southeast Pine Street regarding an incident that occurred on Sunday. Reports said the man had caused a disturbance outside of McDonald's on Northeast Garden Valley Boulevard and had allegedly thrown a smoothie at the window of the business, causing an inconvenience to the employees. The man charged with third-degree criminal mischief and second-degree disorderly conduct. Bail set at $3,000. KQEN News Time, 8:47 on the morning report.
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3: From the Seven Feathers Casino Studios, taking a look at your sports headlines. High school sports last night, a busy night around the Umpqua Basin. Volleyball and soccer action going on. We start out on the soccer pitch where the Roseburg girls picked up a win in Southern Oregon Conference hybrid play at Ashland. Quinn Farrell had the lone goal in a 1-0 road victory for the Tribe. The Indians shut out the Grizzlies thanks to the efforts of Kareen White in goal. The Douglas girls picked up their first win in league play with a 2-1 win over Coquille Myrtle Point. Freya Peterson and Taylor Donahue both scored for the Trojans in that win. The Sutherland girls topped the Glide Wildcats 8-0. Sophia Gilman led the way with four goals for the Lady Bulldogs, and Mackenzie Huntley had the shutout in net. The South Umpqua Riddle boys defeated Elmira 5-3. Douglas boys fell to Coquille Myrtle Point 10-2. And the Sutherland boys lost to St. Mary's 8-0. Other scores yesterday, Roseburg boys on the wrong end of a 5-1 score at home against Ashland last night as well. And then the Umpqua Valley Christian boys get a 4-1 victory at home against Jefferson. In volleyball scores yesterday, the Roseburg girls get a 5-set winner against Ashland on the road. That one a tight battle all the way through, and the Roseburg girls get the win in the 5th set in extra points. You also had Sutherland at home falling to St. Mary's in straight sets. Douglas lost to Coquille in straight sets. The North Douglas Lady Warriors win on the road against Bandon in 4 sets. Oakland gets a win in 5 sets on the coast against Reedsport. Umpqua Valley Christian defeating Powers in 4 sets. Elkton topping Glendale in straight sets yesterday. Yoncalla sweeping Pacific at home. Days Creek gets a road win in 4 sets against New Hope Christian. And Camas Valley takes down Riddle in straight sets yesterday as well. You can check out scores from yesterday's high school sports action at 541radio.com. Coming up today, the Umpqua women's soccer team looking to win its 4th straight match out on the road against Clackamas. The match gets started at 1 o'clock this afternoon at Pioneer Memorial Stadium in Clackamas. The UCC women are in 2nd place in the South Region, and Clackamas is tied for 4th. It's the first meeting between the two schools this season. The Riverhawks volleyball team also in action tonight. They're hosting the Clark Penguins at the UCC Gymnasium. UCC looking for its first league win, while Clark is among a group of 4 teams that have started league play 2-0. Volleyball gets underway tonight at 6 o'clock out at UCC. Coming up tonight, the Oregon Football Coaches Show, kicking off at 7 o'clock here on News Radio 93.9 FM at 1240 KQEN. The Oregon Ducks getting ready for a top 25 road trip to begin Big Ten play as they take on number 12 USC on Saturday. You'll be able to hear from the Ducks as they get ready for

0: that matchup. Hear from Coach Dan Lanning and others as the preparations are underway. And the Major League Baseball season is winding down. We've got the playoffs right around the corner. And as we get ready for the postseason, a Major League Baseball team has removed the interim tag from their manager's title. Tony Genualdo has more.
1: The Boston Red Sox have named Chad Tracy as the 49th manager in team history, signing him to a 3-year contract that will run through the 2029 season. The 41-year-old's promotion comes after Boston clinched a playoff spot on Sunday following a remarkable turnaround in the second half of the year. Tracy took over as manager in April after former manager Alex Cora was fired following a 10-17 start. And with him at the helm, the team went on an incredible run, highlighted by a 15-game win streak in July that tied a franchise record and a 27-3 run that marked the best 30-game span in franchise history. Tony Genualdo, Fox News.
0: And that's going to do it for your sports at 17 and 45 past each hour on the Morning Report. KQEN News Time is 8:52.
2: All right, a little correction. Don Essig is actually 87. His birthday is not till November. I just looked at the year.
3: Oh, okay.
2: And figured he was 88, so he's actually technically 87. So obviously he looks younger.
3: That's why.
2: The just 87. By the way, Joey, how is it looking for the Ducks against USC on Saturday?
0: It's looking like it should be a pretty competitive game. Obviously, the Ducks are the lower-ranked team in this one, USC at number 12, and I think the point spread in this one is pretty tight between the two teams. So it's kind of really hard to get a good read on this one, but the Ducks, I think many people going into the season would have thought would have been the better team, but after that disappointing loss to Oklahoma State, they're a team that's kind of got a lot of people unsure of what to expect when they take the field coming up on Saturday. But it's a huge game for the Oregon Ducks. They've got the one loss already on their record. They're starting conference play. Another loss and a conference loss would be a big hit for the Oregon Ducks in their hopes of trying to play in the college football playoff.
2: All right, that'll be a Saturday afternoon, pregame at 2:30 right here.
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2: 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Partly sunny, about 74 today. This evening, looking for partly cloudy conditions and 51 the low. Cloudy, but warmer tomorrow, high of 80. But it's rain Thursday night and Friday in the Umpqua Valley. At the Roseburg Regional Airport,
3: it is 50 degrees.
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10: The people who told you we were going to die from climate change in 6 years are the same people saying we're going to die from AI now. And there's no comeuppance for them lying to us about climate change. We've moved on from climate change. Not a top 14 issue in the midterms, but the Democrats don't ever acknowledge what they did to you. COVID's going to kill us all. Get the vaccine. We can justify firing you from your job. That's how bad it is. Can't go to a funeral. Kids can't graduate high school. Have a prom. You're not going to walk. Wedding. canceled. Okay, if you want to ride in the streets, that's fine. If you want to have multiple funerals for George Floyd indoor, the 10

0: tens of thousands of people attend, that's fine. COVID's a sophisticated virus. It knows if you're assembling in violation of social distancing rules on behalf of a righteous and just cause. They told us that with a straight face. And when you pushed back against it, they were like, the science is settled. Follow the science.
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6: I'm Dan Loney with Your Money Now. Mortgage rates rose to the highest level since 2024 last week. Data from the Mortgage Bankers Association showed the average 30-year fixed at 7.12%, and that led to fewer traditional mortgage applications and more riskier options like an adjustable rate mortgage or an ARM. Overall application volume was down 1.5% last week from the week prior. McDonald's CEO Chris Kempczinski expects flat traffic and higher inflation to stick around for the restaurant industry. On CNBC today, Kempczinski is telling his stores that it's no longer a challenging environment, but just the environment. McDonald's saw same-store sales growth of 0.8% in the latest quarter. McDonald's shares are down around 4% today. Wall Street is lower across the board right now. The Dow Industrial Average is down more than 250 points, as is the NASDAQ. West Texas crude up 1% at $91 a barrel, and that is Your Money Now.
3: 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Partly sunny, 74 this afternoon. Partly cloudy, 51 tonight. Cloudy but warmer, 80 tomorrow. Rain Thursday night and Friday in the Umpqua Valley. Right now at the Roseburg Regional Airport,
4: 50 degrees.
3: 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We'll have the noon report inside Douglas County at 12:30. 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
7: Iran remains defiant. Elisa Brady, Fox News. President Masoud Pezeshkian telling the UN General Assembly peace will not come on the field of battle.
8: Iran cannot be made to surrender. Iran has never, ever been an aggressor, has never started a war, and has always shown her commitment to the negotiating table.
7: This despite Iran's continued support of terror proxies. Pezeshkian's speech a day after President Trump threatened possible annihilation in his address.
8: Iran must be understood by Mr. Trump and those who seek to bully us that we are ready for dialogue and diplomacy and negotiations without accepting the language of force.
7: U.S. and Iranian officials had indirect talks yesterday, Secretary of State Rubio calling it largely an exchange of ideas and messages and telling reporters the U.S. will continue to defend and hold the Strait of Hormuz open. Outside the U.N., a protest against the Iranian regime.
9: These are protesters from the largest Iranian opposition group, the National Council of Resistance of Iran. They've held 2 days of protest here, thousands trying to get their message out, backing President Trump's tough stance. They say the goal should be to finally, after all these years, topple the theocratic Islamic revolutionaries that have crushed the Iranian people.
7: Fox's Eric Schon. Later today, President Trump plans to

0: do something rare, personally greet a foreign leader arriving at Joint Base Andrews for a state visit, China's President Xi. But their summit could get testy.
1: The biggest sore spot in this town for Republicans, typically aligned with President Trump on foreign policy, is that China has reportedly been helping Iran with some intel, providing intel that Iran wouldn't otherwise have, that has been used to attack American interests with deadly results near Iran.
0: Fox's Peter Ducey at the White House. 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
0: Former Hollywood producer Harvey Weinstein just sentenced to 15 years in prison in the retrial of a New York case that ended with Weinstein again convicted of a sex crime against a TV production assistant after his original conviction was overturned. Now 74, Weinstein is also awaiting resentencing in a separate California rape case. Police in Mississippi make another arrest in the death of a black woman found hanging from a tree.
4: Police in Jackson, Mississippi say a second man is now jailed for alleged involvement in the death of a woman found hanged from a tree in the yard of an abandoned home last month. 25-year-old Ernest Lloyd Jr. was arrested Tuesday. 51-year-old Sharquez Ratliff had been arrested earlier this month and is being held without bond. Police say a third suspect is now being sought. The victim is identified as 29-year-old Tasia Fortune, who was a mother of four, but whose family says struggled with homelessness in recent years. Evan Brown, Fox News.
0: The first suspect was arrested on murder charges and pleaded not guilty. A Virginia county makes it tougher for data centers to be approved.
5: The Prince William County Board of Supervisors voted unanimously to end automatic approvals of data center projects, now requiring special use permits for new projects built outside of their data center opportunity zone created a decade ago. Ahead of the vote, members of the public like Mindy Diepenbrock with the Save Braemar Coalition protested a planned upgrade to a gas-insulated substation, telling Fox 5 DC.
6: I hope that they remember who they represent, and that's the people. And the people do not want this. We're done. We don't want any more.
5: The Board of Supervisors denied Dominion Energy's request to upgrade the substation. The company said in a statement, as electricity demand grows, projects like this one are essential to maintaining a reliable grid.
0: Fox's Jessica Rosenthal. There's a sell-off on Wall Street right now. The Dow's down 333, the Nasdaq down 277. And Lisa Brady, Fox News.
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8: 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These headlines, a weak front will bring showers into the Umpqua Valley from Thursday night through Friday. The Douglas Forest Protective Association continues with prescribed burns around the Umpqua Valley. U.S. Postal Service has responded to mail delivery complaints from residents in the city of Winston. David Bollheis has announced his candidacy for mayor of Roseburg. State Senator David Brock-Smith, running for the U.S. Senate, has accepted a Benn television station's invitation to participate in an October 6th debate. Umpqua Bird Alliance and Roseburg Public Library with an event coming up October 7th. On Inside Douglas County at 12:30, we'll talk with the Ford Family Foundation. 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
0: Welcome back into Clay and Buck. So we were talking just there about the view a little bit. And you know what, Clay? There's some other weird stuff going on at the view, which we can get into. Sonny Hostin said that she was the holdout juror. Did you see this? The holdout juror in another case where we got to pull this one, guys. I'm just saying this. We'll get to it. Involving a cannibal. Involving a person who eats people. This is apparently a thing. So we shall get to that. She claimed that she was the holdout. Yeah, the View host boasts she was the holdout juror who spared NYC... cannibal killer prison, spared him prison in Butcher of Tompkins Square Park case. I know Tompkins Square Park, so does producer Allie. It's down in where the cool people live in New York. But Clay,

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2: Hi, everybody. My name is McGraw Millhaven. Yes, McGraw's the first name. Millhaven's the last name. I know it's a mouthful. That's the name they gave me. Join me weeknights as I host America at Night. We'll talk about the news of the day. We'll talk about nothing. 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
3: News. I'm Gianna Gelosi. Iranian President Masoud Pezeshkian accusing the U.S. and Israel of committing terror attacks against his people at the U.N. General Assembly.
4: Our innocent people have been the targets of cowardly attacks and aggressions imposed upon our country.
3: This comes a day after President Trump addressed the assembly, threatening to annihilate the regime if a peace deal isn't made. Today, the president's going to welcome Chinese President Xi at Joint Base Andrews. Fox's Peter Ducey.
5: There are these reports that China has been helping the Iranians with targeting information, including some that might have killed U.S. service members. The president wants that to stop.
3: China wants the U.S. to pause arms sales to Taiwan. Artificial intelligence also expected to be a big topic of discussion. 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
0: Welcome back in, Clay and Buck. The View, the dumbest show in the history of television, I truly believe that is accurate, has said, hey, what in the world is Patrick Clancy thinking leaving his wife? I can't believe that in sickness and in health did not encompass, and if you murder all three of our kids, I will stay married to you. It turns out that Sonny Hostin, who was upset about this, previously refused to convict a... previously refused to convict a cannibal. That is someone who eats, you don't hear cannibals talked about that much. I guess the Jeffrey Dahmer documentary was pretty popular, and Hannibal back in the day in Silence of the Lambs and those movies, the Harris novels, if I'm Robert Harris, I think, if I'm remembering
6: correctly. Can I, before we go to Sonny, can I give you the quick details on this case just so everybody knows this? 1989, Rakowitz, a East Village pot dealer and eccentric, killed his roommate, a dance student, and also topless dancer. They lived on East 9th Street. At the time, they fought after she tried to throw him out. He killed her, struck her in the throat. She died. He then dismembered her in the bathtub, boiled remains, stored her skull and teeth in a bucket of kitty litter in a locker at the Port Authority bus terminal. He bragged in Tompkins Square Park that he had eaten her brains as soup and served the remains to other homeless people. A witness testified that he had served soup in a container and that there had been a human finger in it. He led detectives to her skull. He had a long psychiatric history, carried a rooster, and founded a mock religion. By the way, he lived with a woman. I think that he knew right from wrong. I think that he should have been held criminally responsible. I don't. This thing of like,
0: so she
6: I can
0: said
6: function
0: he was
6: in
0: not
6: the in the
0: guilty.
6: World until I kill somebody. No.
0: She said he was not guilty by reason of insanity. I'm presuming
6: here
0: he's
6: still
0: is her.
6: He's still in

0: around, more is coming up just the way you'd expect it. How about that?
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6: All right, welcome back into Clay and Buck. But we got a tight turnaround, so if you're on hold, we can get some of your calls at the top of the next hour because we wanted to let you weigh in on the subject before we switch up gears. So we're talking, about Lindsey Clancy aftermath stuff and the View, which is basically a televised insane asylum. But I will give you on the happy side of things, Clay, VIP email from Diane. Clay has zero room to talk about fashion. Buck looks great in his preppy baby blue sweater. Well, thank you. Thank you, Diane. Do you want to say anything now, Mr. Clay, huh?
7: Yeah, I do. I think that anybody who wears a scarf, it's male, it's impossible to defend. I also think it's hard to look good in a sweater. And frankly, I don't think you look great in it. We'll be back.
6: Harsh. Harsh.
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9: 3 years ago, terrorists murdered more than 1,200 innocent Israelis and took 250 hostages. Today, as we remember the souls lost on October 7th, Israel is still under threat from terrorists sworn to her destruction, and anti-Semitic hatred and violence continues to rise.
10: While these atrocities received your attention when they occurred and afterwards, there's an ongoing effort to support the vulnerable Jewish population in Israel.
9: Christians and Jews are coming together to boldly stand with Israel through the International Fellowship of Christians and Jews Flags of Fellowship Movement. Across

0: McKenna. 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
2: College officials are warning students about kratom, a plant-based substance from Asia, also known as gas station heroin, after packages of it were found where 2 Ole Miss students died at separate locations.
3: Kratom is legal in Mississippi, however, it's not legal locally here in Oxford. And that's because the local police chief was urging for a kratom ban years ago, saying several people who died had kratom in their systems. Now, it's not confirmed that's what killed them, nor is it confirmed that's how these 2 Ole Miss students died on Monday. But Lafayette County Metro Narcotics says store-bought packaged kratom was found at both scenes here in Oxford this week.
2: Fox's Madison Scarpino, one of the student deaths was in a dorm room. The other was off campus. So far, no confirmation the deaths are connected. A deadly crash in Michigan, now the focus of an independent investigation after police say the driver was fleeing an attempted traffic stop by federal immigration agents.
4: Police in Grand Rapids say ICE agents attempted to stop a car Sunday that the driver fled at excessive and dangerous speeds. The vehicle lost control, slammed into a tree, and the driver was pronounced dead at the scene. With Democrat Governor Gretchen Whitmer now directing Michigan State Police to investigate law enforcement actions surrounding the incident. GRPD Police Chief Joe Trigg.
5: They're more equipped to get into the details of what proceeded and led to that event.
4: The city of Grand Rapids says it doesn't cooperate with ICE. The Department of Homeland Security also not commenting on the incident or on recent ICE action there. Jeff Manasso, Fox News.
2: After recent warnings from AI researchers and executives, 2 lawmakers are proposing a Department of Artificial Intelligence. The bill from Senator Bernie Sanders and Congressman Greg Kassar would also ban artificial superintelligence and pause development of advanced AI systems. A sell-off continues on Wall Street, the Dow and the Nasdaq, dropping more than 300 points. I'm Lisa Brady, Fox News.
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7: 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These headlines, a weak front will bring showers into the Umpqua Valley from Thursday night through Friday. The Douglas Forest Protective Association continues with prescribed burns around the Umpqua Valley. U.S. Postal Service has responded to mail delivery complaints from residents in the city of Winston. David Bollheis has announced his candidacy for mayor of Roseburg. State Senator David Brock Smith, running for the U.S. Senate, has accepted a Bend television station's invitation to participate in an October 6th debate. Umpqua Bird Alliance and Roseburg Public Library for the event coming up October 7th. 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

0: listening to us right now, many of them, is to defend your client to the best of your ability. If your client has a defense that he or she did not commit the murder that they are charged with, it would be malpractice for you not to put forward the best defense. You would lose your law license. You would be responsible for significant consequences. Buck, the prosecutors would also be in danger of losing their law licenses. There is no world in which Lindsey Clancy did not kill these kids. It did not occur. No one else murdered
1: them. The only people who think that are people online who have nothing to do with the actual trial or the evidence or the law. That's it. No one else thinks it.
0: I mean, it's scary how prevalent this is. The girl we played yesterday in Tampa started off the whole discussion about who's worse for women, Sydney Sweeney for the sports gambling ad or Lindsey Clancy, by saying her husband killed them. A lot of you are being polluted. I think a lot of it's coming out of social media with lies, things that are just flagrantly untrue. 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
4: 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Partly sunny, about 74 today. Partly cloudy, 51 tonight. Thursday, mostly cloudy, high near 80 degrees. Thursday night, it's rain, low of 54. More rain expected on Friday with a high of 64 in the Umpqua Valley.
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6: How far would you go to build a successful marriage? Part of the way? All the way? When former First Lady Barbara Bush was asked that question, she answered, three-quarters of the way. Her answer sounds strange until you understand her meaning. After her husband George served heroically in the Navy during World War II, he considered pursuing business opportunities in Texas. That change promised to be life-altering for Barbara, who had spent her entire life on the East Coast. Nevertheless, her future with her husband lay in Texas. She would happily go, even if it meant moving, as she put it, three-quarters of the way across the country. From that day forward, the phrase three-quarters of the way became George and Barbara's metaphor for making marriage work no matter what was required of them. And make marriage work they did. She and former President George H.W. 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I'm Jim Daly.
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0: everything Kamala does seems abnormal, which actually suggests the opposite to me, that she's so concerned with being president that she's obsessing about every little detail, which is why she doesn't ever seem authentic, because she's trying to address every criticism that she sees out in public. Does that make sense? Yeah. If somebody told you, think about this, like in your own lives, everybody out there, if somebody told you that you used your hands too much when you spoke, and I'm using my hands, I use my hands a lot when I speak, and you really cared, and they said that's costing you 3 points in the polls, and you really started thinking about not using your hands, or smiling more, or not smiling enough, or using different tones. If you really start thinking about all these things that the experts in politics tell you, you end up so uncomfortable in your own skin that you actually look like Kamala Harris, because what you're trying to do is make everybody happy. And when you try to make everybody happy, you can't make anybody happy because you're just fake. And I think that's
1: Kamala's biggest issue. What about where she tells the kids to look at the moon? The moon is a big circle in the sky. There's like holes in it, but they're amazing. Remember that, guys?
0: Yeah, oh, yeah, I remember that video.
1: We might have to find that audio for you just so you can remember that Clay's preferred Democrat candidate has quite a long history of some of the most cringe-inducing political moments that any of us can remember. But then again, so did Biden, and somehow Biden became president. 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
1: An AI company's aftermarket driver assist program is now under investigation by federal safety officials after accidents, including two deadly crashes.
2: Kana AI markets its open source driver assistance program as a way to make driving chill. It can provide lane centering and adaptive cruise control, among other things, using a camera-mounted system installed below the rearview mirror on the windshield. It then connects to steering and braking electronically. But after five crashes in which three people have been killed and 11 injured, the National Highway Traffic Safety Administration says it's investigating whether the software has failed to adequately spot slow or stopped vehicles. Because it's open source, the software can be modified by others, and part of the investigation involves determining if altered software was used in the vehicles that crashed. Jessica Rosenthal, Fox News.
1: Rough surf and strong winds building along the eastern U.S. as a nor'easter approaches.
3: 78 to 80 million people up and down the Mid-Atlantic, northeast, northeast, and also New England in the impact zone. 13 different states as this early autumn nor'easter is making its way in.
1: Fox Weather's Robert Ray. North Carolina's Outer Banks, coastal flooding one top concern. For college basketball fans, he was a familiar presence. ESPN analyst Chris Batola has died unexpectedly, just 47 years old, also a former player and veteran.
4: Spatola was a four-year starter at West Point, leading the Army basketball team in scoring for three seasons. After graduating, he deployed in support of Operation Iraqi Freedom. He was the son-in-law of Hall of Fame coach Mike Krzyzewski and served on the Duke Blue Devils staff under Coach K from 2007 to 2012, winning a national championship in 2010. Spatola was also a court coach for the gold medal-winning U.S. team at the 2008 Olympics. He leaves behind a wife and three kids.
1: Fox's Frank Lanza and Lisa Brady. This is Fox News.
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6: 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These headlines: weak front will bring showers into the Umpqua Valley from Thursday night through Friday. The Douglas Forest Protective Association continues with prescribed burns around the Umpqua Valley. U.S. Postal Service has responded to mail delivery complaints from residents in the city of Winston. David Bollheis has announced his candidacy for mayor of Roseburg. State Senator David Brock Smith, running for the U.S. Senate, has accepted a Bend television station's invitation to participate in an October 6th debate. Umpqua Bird Alliance and Roseburg Public Library with an event coming up October 7th. On Inside Douglas County at 12:30, we'll talk with the Ford Family Foundation. 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
4: 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First down. 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
7: Welcome back in here to Clay and Buck. Coming up, we got Katie Zachariah. She is a fantastic lawyer, political commentator, former DHS spokesman. And we're talking to her about the California showdown with Newsom and Kamala, among other things. Also probably getting some Lindsey Clancy talk and whatever else comes to mind. But we had told you, a little trip down memory lane, about how Kamala was talking at one point about the moon. And it was very staged and very cringe-inducing and the whole thing. And it came out also the kids in the clip were actors. They were paid actors, not just like normal kids. Wanted to remind you what that was like as Kamala's gearing up perhaps to run. Play it.
8: I just love the idea of exploring the unknown. And then there's other things that we just haven't figured out or discovered yet. To think about so much that's out there that we still have to learn. Like, I love that. I love that. And so I'm very excited about the Space Council. We're going to learn so much. You guys are going to see. You're going to literally see the craters on the moon with your own eyes.
9: Oh, my goodness.
8: With your own eyes. I'm telling you, it is going to be unbelievable.
7: With your own eyes, Clay.
10: I just, again, the idea that she's really comfortable in her own skin, I think, is one of the biggest lies we've been told. She is obsessed with how everybody thinks about her, and I think that's the reason that she's primarily inauthentic. And when I heard that clip that we played of her with Abdul El-Sayed, she's mostly stayed out of the media for the last, 18 months, whatever the heck it's been, since she lost in November of 2024. We haven't actually heard that much about her. I had a visceral reaction of just, you know, like, in the pit of your stomach, kind of, oh, like when you feel a little bit nauseous when I heard her talking about DEI again and about how black women are the victims who are pregnant and all these things. It's going to be so toxic when she is running for the presidency and we're going to have to play these kind of clips every day. And unfortunately, In the short term, I think she's going to be the nominee. In the long term, I co-sign everything that you're

0: you're saying she can't win in the battleground states of the Midwest. I think she could win in North Carolina and Georgia because they have a larger minority population, but I think blue-collar white voters are not supporting her.
1: This isn't because of the Lindsey Clancy thing, although it doesn't help. I also think Democrats who know the country is not in some big mood to elect a woman. It's just not. It's not where the mindset is right now after two losses of two female candidates.
0: I don't disagree with that at all. I want to tell you all about our friends at IFCJ and the incredible work that they are doing, making a difference. 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
4: 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Partly sunny, about 74 today. Partly cloudy, 51 tonight. Thursday, mostly cloudy, high near 80 degrees. Thursday night, it's rain, low of 54. More rain expected on Friday with a high of 64 in the Umpqua Valley.
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6: I'm Dan Loney with Your Money Now. McDonald's CEO Chris Kempczinski expects flat traffic and higher inflation to stick around the restaurant industry. On CNBC today, Kempczinski is telling his stores that's no longer a story of challenging environment, but just the environment. McDonald's saw same-store sales growth of just 0.8% in its latest quarter. McDonald's shares are lower on the news today. Some people who sold tickets to this summer's World Cup on the FIFA ticket marketplace are still waiting for their money, according to Front Office Sports. The policy from soccer's governing body was to take a 15% cut of the sale and send the money to the seller within 60 days. It is now past that waiting period, but FIFA says there could be delays due to higher volume. Wall Street is lower across the board with bond yields and oil prices moving higher. Dow Industrial Average is down more than 250 points. The NASDAQ is off right around 300 points. That's Your Money Now.
7: In a recent TV...
8: Yesterday at the United Nations General Assembly, President Trump announced that as of today, the United States will no longer call it artificial intelligence because, as he says, there's nothing artificial about it. And he's right. But the new name doesn't cut it either. I'm Kim Komando for Hostinger. 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So if we're not going to call it AI, then what? The new name is super intelligence. Okay. But in reality, there's nothing artificial or super about it. What we're really dealing with is completely man-made. And I don't believe that as humans, we can create anything greater than ourselves. So what we have here is augmented intelligence. It really doesn't know anything that we as humans don't know. It simply augments what we already know. And we can still call it AI. And if you don't know AI, you'll be totally left behind in the dust. That's why you need my free newsletter. Sign up, GetKim.com. Somebody you know has been saying, I need a website, for 3 years or longer. Maybe it's you. Here's why you don't have one. You think it takes a web guy, a designer, and a month of your life. You're right. It used to, but not anymore. I tried it myself. And let me tell you, I opened Hostinger and typed in one sentence, a website for Barry's radio project with downloadable guides. You can even say it all out loud. Hostinger's AI built the entire site, and it

0: 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And if you type in #250 and say Clay and Buck, you can keep your same phone and your same phone number. 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I trust it for my two oldest sons. 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
7: I know we're out of at-will state, but for making a comment, like, hey, your hair looks good. 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Do I have any recourse?
8: Were you fired?
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8: The problem, Eddie, is they can fire you for any reason they want. 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I'm a little bored this morning. I'll tell you what I'm going to do. I'm going to fire Eddie for no reason. Yep, he can do that. Yep, that's California. Yep, welcome.
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12: Welcome back in here to Clay and Buck. Wow, show flew by today. Just some updates for all of you. Clay and I are going to be with you tomorrow. I'm going to be out on Friday. I am traveling.
13: because I'm moving around a little bit. And then on Monday, I'll be out again. But on

0: reasonable doubt.
1: Weinstein was retried in New York after the original conviction was tossed out in that case. He still denies any wrongdoing. The former Hollywood producer, who's now 74, is also awaiting a new sentence in a California rape case. Southwestern Mexico on alert for coastal flooding and mudslides as powerful Hurricane Polo is expected to skirt the coast. The National Hurricane Center says it could submerge coastal areas with up to 6 inches of rain through tomorrow. A voter protection campaign is kicking off in California.
2: A statewide grassroots campaign called Can't Stop California is bringing together election officials, community leaders, and lawmakers like State Assembly member Isaac Bryan.
3: We're fighting to turn out the vote. We're fighting to make sure every ballot is counted. That is what we do in California. We believe democracy thrives when everybody can participate.
2: The group says its focus is to mobilize Californians to stop interference and ensure that elections in the state remain accessible and secure. It comes just days after California Democratic Governor Gavin Newsom signed 13 election security bills aimed at protecting the state's voting systems and expanding voter access in the run-up to the November midterms. Tanya J. Powers, Fox News.
1: An hour to the close on Wall Street, a sell-off continues. The Dow's down 330 points. The Nasdaq also dropping more than 300, retreating from record highs. The S&P down about 57 points. I'm Lisa Brady. This is Fox News.
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6: Partly sunny with a high near 74 today. Tonight, partly cloudy with a low around 52.
5: A weak front will bring showers into the Umpqua Valley beginning Thursday night. Douglas Forest Protective Association with additional prescribed burns around the Umpqua Valley, and the U.S. Postal Service responds to delivery complaints to the city of Winston.
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5: 1207, 63 degrees. 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This is the Noon Report. A weak front will bring showers into the Umpqua Valley from Thursday night through Friday. Forecasters at the National Weather Service in Medford told News Radio 93.9 FM and 1240 KQEN that before then, conditions will stay dry with highs in the mid-70s today and near 80 degrees on Thursday. Thursday night, the short-term change will mean around a quarter of an inch of rain in the Umpqua Valley in a 24-hour period. As the front moves through, afternoon high temperatures will cool to the mid to upper 60s from Friday through the weekend. That is 10 to 15 degrees below the average high temperature for this time of year. Highs will begin to warm on Monday, but stay below normal for the next week. The mercury reached 73 degrees on Tuesday at the Roseburg Regional Airport. 78 degrees is the normal high temperature for the day. 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
6: The Douglas Forest Protective Association continues with prescribed burns around the Umpqua Valley. Today, a burn is scheduled at 12:30 p.m.

0: in the 1000 block of Kester Road near Roseburg. Smoke will be visible from Highway 138 East, Northeast Diamond Lake Boulevard, North Bank Road, Dixonville, and Wilbur. Another prescribed burn is scheduled for 1 p.m. in the 100 block of Reston Road in 10 Mile. Smoke will be visible from Highway 42, 10 Mile, Porter Creek, Camas Valley, Olalla, Reston, and Brockway. And another burn scheduled for 2 p.m. in the 17,000 block of North Bank Road. Smoke will be visible from Highway 138 East, North Bank Road, Glide, Idlewild Park, Wilbur, Sutherland, Peel, and Dixonville. For fire season information from the DPFA is available with a link to the story at 541radio.com.
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2: The U.S. Postal Service has responded to mail delivery complaints from residents in the city of Winston. Recently, Mayor Kristi Knutson sent a letter to Congresswoman Val Hoyle requesting that her office investigate ongoing and frequent concerns about mail delivery in the 97496 delivery area. Knutson said city staff had received a significant number of complaints concerning the mishandling and misdelivery of mail and packages. U.S. Postal Service Manager of Customer Relations for Oregon, Idaho, and Montana, John Sandness, responded with a letter to the mayor dated September 18th. Sandness said after investigation and consultation with local management, the inquiry has been addressed and closed. Sandness said the manager of postal operations addressed the matter with the local delivery team by conducting a stand-up talk with all carriers, reinforcing the importance of verifying the correct delivery point for every package. In addition, Sandness said postal officials reviewed available delivery route stop data and carriers' line of travel and did not identify any patterns or irregularities that would indicate an ongoing delivery issue requiring further investigation at the time. Sandness said the agency will continue to reinforce proper scanning and delivery practices and monitor available data for any emerging trends. City staff said the letter is the only response they have received to the issue.
1: KQEN News Time 12:10, David Bullheist has announced his candidacy for mayor of Roseburg. Campaign release said Bullheist said he was inspired to run for the position through his varied experiences working with a broad range of residents throughout the city. He said with new and focused leadership, Roseburg has the opportunity to, quote, build an strong foundations and blossom into a wonderful and prosperous city for its residents. Bullheist said he was born and raised in Beaverton, Oregon, and graduated from Beaverton High School in 2011. He graduated with a degree in history and archaeology from Grand Valley State, Michigan, and worked in an auto parts manufacturing plant until he was offered the opportunity to train as an appraiser under his father. Once the apprenticeship requirements were completed, Bullheist and his wife decided they needed to find a permanent home to settle down and grow their roots. After visiting Roseburg a couple of times, Bullheist said, quote, "We fell in love with the city and knew this is where we wanted to raise a family." Bullheist said his business has grown and evolved over the years, and he's now a licensed broker. He said he's also had a chance to work on restoring old homes throughout the county. Bullheist said he believes in service, duty, and being proactive, and feels the mayor's office provides an excellent opportunity to serve the people of Roseburg and to work to resolve many of the issues that have been plaguing the city. Bullheist listed five primary items he would work toward accomplishing as mayor: addressing the homeless situation downtown and working towards a solution, investing more resources into downtown, which includes resolving the problems with parking and enforcement, working to attract new employers across a broad spectrum of industries to provide new and varied employment opportunities for residents, investing more time and resources into maintaining and opening new parks, pathways, and other public spaces, investing in the future of the city so that Roseburg can maintain its young families and a high quality of life for all residents. More information about David Bullheist, go to his Facebook page. It's linked with our story at 541radio.com. He will be on Inside Douglas County tomorrow afternoon at 12:30 here on News Radio 93.9 FM and 1240 KQEN.
0: Yesterday, Oregon's Republican nominee for the United States Senate, State Senator David Brock Smith, announced that he has formally accepted KTVZ-TV's invitation to participate in the October 6th U.S. Senate debate in Bend. A campaign release said Brock Smith urged Senator Jeff Merkley to join him on stage. The campaign said Senator Merkley has yet to respond. Senator Brock Smith said, quote, elections are about giving voters a clear choice that requires showing up, answering tough questions, and telling Oregonians exactly where you stand on the issues that matter to them.

0: Brock Smith said, quote, "This campaign is far too important for scripted advertisements or press releases that avoid direct engagement with the voters. I look forward to taking the debate stage and speaking directly to Oregonians about my plan to deliver real results, just as I have worked to do for years in the Oregon legislature. I encourage Senator Merkley to join me." Brock Smith said, despite serving only in the minority, I have delivered real accomplishments for Oregonians. I don't play the blame game. I roll up my sleeves, build bipartisan coalitions, and work harder to get the job done. Brock Smith said that is why this debate is so important, and I hope I am not alone on the stage on October 6th.
1: KQEN News Time, 12:14. The Umpqua Bird Alliance and Roseburg Public Library invite the public to the Northern Peru Hummingbirds, presented by naturalist and video photographer Serge Keent at 6 p.m. Wednesday, October 7th. And Greg Michaels has more.
2: The city release said Keent will take attendees on a tour of 8 well-known hummingbird reserves in northern Peru, featuring 35 species of hummingbirds. See the largest and the smallest to the rarest and most beautiful of hummingbirds through his amazing video photography. Part 2 of the program will feature an assortment of birds that include the Inca tern, the Humboldt penguin, the Andean condor, the rare diademed sandpiper, and the most colorful of all tanagers, the paradise tanager. The release said Keane was born in Paris and became a naturalist when his eyes were open to wildlife when he had a video camera in his hands. After college, he became an ethologist and studied a captive group of 11 chimpanzees for 9 years, documenting their social behavior in comparison to those in the wild. Next, he sought out snakes throughout Europe and North Africa, and in 1976 he took his camera to the Mojave and Sonoran deserts. For 5 years, Keent studied international gastronomy and ended up being the executive chef of the World Trade Club of San Francisco and a guest chef in the White House. In 2005, he retired to Roseburg, where he discovered a fascination for the avian world and has been an avid birder ever since. More information about the event is available by contacting Roseburg Public Library staff at 492-7050 or use the link with the story at 541radio.com. 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
3: 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The release said dogs must be on a leash and cats must arrive safely secured in a carrier. Cardboard cat carriers are available for purchase at the shelter before the event for $8. 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
1: It's KQEN News Time. It's the Noon Report. 1217, police logs. Two people were taken to the hospital following a single vehicle crash on Highway 38 near Milepost 38 in the Scottsburg area. And Oregon State Police reports that just before 3:30 Monday, a sedan was eastbound on the highway and the operator was passing a bus in the legal passing lane when a vehicle pulled into the highway going westbound. The incoming driver saw the vehicle in their lane and moved over into the eastbound lane at the same time as the first vehicle. First driver swerved to miss the other vehicle and entered a roadside ditch. The sedan rolled over completely and came to rest on its wheels at a residential driveway. Both occupants of the sedan were transported to Lower Umpqua Hospital in Reedsport for treatment of minor injuries. Another Highway 38 crash yesterday, one driver taken to the hospital Tuesday afternoon. Oregon State Police report said just after 3, trooper was dispatched to the accident on Highway 38 near Milepost 18 in the Scottsburg area. An eastbound van left the roadway after its passenger side tire went off the road. Van rode in the ditch before crossing all lanes of travel and going down a steep embankment before it came to rest. The operator was transported to Lower Umpqua Hospital in Reedsport.
0: Roseburg police responded to a two-vehicle crash on Tuesday morning. An RPD report said just after 10 a.m., officers were dispatched to the accident at the intersection of Northwest Stewart Parkway and Northwest Airport Road. Upon arrival, officers learned that the first driver

0: Beach in the 100 block of Southeast Templin Avenue. This was after the park was closed. Dispatch advised that the vehicle was entered as stolen. Fugate was sleeping and admitted to taking the vehicle without permission. He is a corrections offender on parole. A detainer was authorized for committing a new crime. Fugate was charged with unauthorized use of a motor vehicle, possession of a stolen vehicle, and a parole violation. Bail was set at $10,000.
1: Roseburg police jailed a man on a stalking charge on Tuesday afternoon. RPD reports that just after 2:50, officers responded to a report that the 40-year-old had returned to a victim's residence in the 3200 block of West Shasta Avenue after being previously arrested for stalking. Officers contacted the suspect at his residence on West Verdine Street, and he admitted to waiting outside the victim's house for several minutes until he came outside. The man was detained without bail. A trooper with Oregon State Police jailed a man for a warrant on Tuesday morning. OSP report said at 9:50 a.m., a male was called in for being passed out inside an SUV that was pulled over along Interstate 5 southbound near milepost 120, just north of the Green District. The trooper contacted the 60-year-old from Roseburg and determined he had a warrant for his arrest out of Douglas County Circuit Court. The warrant was confirmed and the man was placed into custody and transported to corrections. He was detained without bail. Roseburg police jailed a man for an alleged prior theft on Tuesday afternoon. An RPD report said just before 5 p.m., officers contacted the 39-year-old near Eagles Park in the 700 block of Southeast Jackson Street because he was the suspect in a theft that occurred at a business on Northwest Door Parkway on September 14th. The man admitted to the theft and was detained without incident. A detainer was authorized for the new crime by the man's parole officer. He was charged with second-degree theft and parole violation. Bail was set at $6,250, and the man was released later in the day. Roseburg police cited a woman Tuesday for initiating a prior false report. An RPD report said on September 2nd, the 68-year-old said she was involved in a hit-and-run incident in the parking lot of Walmart on Northwest Stewart Parkway. Officers received video footage of the incident that proved the woman was the one who crashed into a parked, unoccupied vehicle. She allegedly changed her story multiple times and was never truthful with officers, according to the report. Woman was released after the citation was issued. KQEN News Time, it's 12:22 from the Seven Feathers Casino Studio. 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In a few minutes, we'll talk about Oregon by the Numbers. Cassie Allen, Vice President of the Ford Family Foundation, will be in studio on Inside Douglas County.
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3: 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Well, in local high school sports last night, we had a busy night with volleyball and soccer on the schedule around the Umpqua Basin. Taking a look at soccer scores from yesterday, the Roseburg girls picked up a win in a Southern Oregon Conference hybrid match as they were on the road at Ashland. Quinn Farrell had the lone goal in a 1-0 road victory for the Tribe. The Indians shut out the Grizzlies thanks to efforts of Kareen White in the goal. Now, also yesterday, we saw the Douglas girls pick up their first league win in a 2-1 victory over Coquille Myrtle Point. Freya Peterson and Taylor Donahue both scored for the Trojans in the victory. The Sutherland girls topped the Glide Wildcats 8-0. Sophia Gilman led the way with 4 goals.

0: for the Lady Bulldogs, and Mackenzie Huntley had the shutout in the net. The South Umpqua Riddle boys defeated Elmira yesterday. Roseburg boys fell 5-1 against Ashland at home yesterday. Also, you saw the Douglas boys fall to Coquille Myrtle Point 10-2, and the Sutherland boys lost to St. Mary's 8-0. In volleyball scores from yesterday, the Roseburg girls were on the road against Ashland, and they had to go to five sets, but they pick up the victory with extra points in that final set. Also yesterday, Sutherland fell at home against St. Mary's. Douglas lost at home against Coquille. Both of those decided in three sets. Bandon lost against North Douglas as the Lady Warriors go on the road and win in four sets. Oakland headed to the coast. They defeat Reedsport in five. Umpqua Valley Christian gets a home win over Powers in four. The Elkton Elks defeat Glendale in straight sets. Yoncalla topping Pacific in three. Days Creek gets the win against New Hope Christian in four sets, and Camas Valley beats Riddle in straight sets. You can check out scores and all of the information about high school sports from yesterday online at 541radio.com. In college sports locally, the Umpqua women's soccer team looks to win its fourth straight match today on the road against Clackamas. The match gets started at 1 o'clock here this afternoon from Pioneer Memorial Stadium in Clackamas. The UCC women are in second place in the South region, while Clackamas is tied for fourth. It's the first meeting for the two schools this season. In other UCC news, the Riverhawks volleyball team is hosting the Clark Penguins tonight at the UCC Gymnasium. UCC looking for its first league win, while Clark is among a group of four teams that have gone 2-0 to start out league play. The volleyball match gets started tonight at 6 o'clock. Also coming up tonight, you've got the Oregon Football Coaches Show starting at 7 o'clock right here on News Radio 93.9 FM and 1240 KQEN. The Oregon Ducks are getting ready to start Big Ten Conference play this weekend, and they head to L.A. for a top 25 showdown as the number 20 Ducks take on number 12 USC. You can get all ready for that matchup tonight with the Oregon Football Coaches Show at 7 o'clock here on KQEN. And finally, Major League Baseball is just about wrapping up its regular season, but one team is taking the interim tag off of their manager's title. Tony Genualdo has more.
1: The Boston Red Sox have named Chad Tracy as the 49th manager in team history, signing him to a three-year contract that will run through the 2029 season. The 41-year-old's promotion comes after Boston clinched a playoff spot on Sunday, following a remarkable turnaround in the second half of the year. Tracy took over as manager in April after former manager Alex Cora was fired following a 10-17 start. And with him at the helm, the team went on an incredible run, highlighted by a 15-game win streak in July that tied a franchise record and a 27-3 run that marked the best 30-game span in franchise history. Tony Genualdo, Fox News.
0: And that is going to do it for your sports here during the noon report. KQEN News Time is 1227, and this sports report is brought to you by Ameritidal.
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4: 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Partly sunny, 74 this afternoon. Looking for partly cloudy, about 52 tonight. On Thursday, cloudy, about 81 degrees. Thursday night, it is rain. Now they say about a quarter inch. Yesterday they were looking at a half inch, so it looks like it's backed off a bit.

0: bit, but more rain on Friday. And the chance of thunderstorms, by the way, Friday went away as well. We'll check with forecasters in the morning. This may shift again. Certainly not out of the impossible realm of conditions. 65 the high on Friday, 47 Friday night. Now a tad warmer. They say 67 on Saturday, 68 on Sunday in the Umpqua Valley. Right now at the Roseburg Regional Airport.
1: 64 degrees.
0: So a little colder. I checked. I'll be in Tijuana Friday through Monday. And we'll fly down Friday, fly back Monday. Our work day is basically Saturday and Sunday, a little bit Friday. And looking at 86 on Saturday, 83 on Sunday. And, of course, we'll be outside working. I should probably take a hat this time. I'm never very good at that. It's on my current list, and I may be under – I probably won't be undercover, actually, because the weather will be good. Last time I was because it was a little drizzly.
1: Oh, okay.
0: When I was down there. So I should probably take my Umpqua Community College cap. It is the only one I've got, and so I'll take that on down. And just because I would prefer to – I don't mind getting a little suntan, but I would like to not, you know, run into other issues from being outside. 12:30.
2: Fox News, I'm Carmen Roberts. President Trump plans to extend a warm welcome to China's President Xi when he arrives at Joint Base Andrews today.
3: Trade and AI will dominate the talks, but not everyone is excited about the visit. China has been accused of sharing targeting information with Iran to kill American troops.
2: Fox's Lucas Tomlinson at the White House. Earlier at the UN General Assembly meeting in New York City, Iran's President Pezeshkian called out President Trump and said that Iran will fight until its last breath.
3: We will never bow our head or bend at the knee.
2: And he said that Iran is willing to negotiate under certain conditions. President Trump met with Iranian officials yesterday through an intermediary. And college students are being warned about Khatram after packages of it were found in two Ole Miss students' area had died. 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
6: 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And that's the only reason they're going back, because the grift has ended in the U.S.
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1: 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Partly sunny, about 74 this afternoon. Partly cloudy, 52 tonight. Cloudy and 81 tomorrow. Then it's rain Thursday night and Friday. A low of 55, a high of 65 on Friday. Then back to dry conditions, upper 60s Saturday and Sunday in the Umpqua Valley. 66 now at the Roseburg Regional Airport. 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
1: Afternoon. Thanks for being here, covering different topics around the Umpqua Valley. Well, periodically, we talk about Oregon by the numbers, and that's what we're going to do this afternoon. Cassie Allen is the Vice President of Learning and Impact for the Ford Family Foundation. Thanks for coming in.
3: Thanks, Kyle. Great to be here.
1: Well, I see the 2026 edition. Now, is this an abridged version here that I've got?
3: You've got the full draft edition.
1: Okay.
3: The digital version went live on Monday on our website.
1: 138 pages of information about Oregon by the numbers. I guess back up. First of all, how long have you guys been doing this? And because it's obviously a lot of work, and what led to the reason for doing it?
3: Ah, great question. So we produced this report for the first time back in 2018, and at the time it was an experiment. We had a digital tool that we Oregon State used and we'd supported. People weren't using that. They said they wanted a report that they could hold in their hands where they could see all 36 counties. And so we produced it as a bit of an experiment, and interest has just grown with each year. So this is actually ninth edition. Can't believe we've done it nine times.
1: A lot of work goes into making this data available. How do you find all of this information?
3: Yeah, it's our partners at Oregon State University Extension Services who really are the key here. And there's one decision factor that drives this report, and that is that we want data to be available for all 36 counties, which is actually a bit hard in Oregon, where you have counties that have under 2,000 people in them. What that means is that data can get suppressed because the sample size is small. So we look for measures so that everybody in all 36 counties can be represented.
1: Well, and I would imagine for these very small counties in population, they're often very large in geographical size, and so it's hard to just even connect, or maybe the infrastructure really is not easily in place to gather some of this data.
3: That is absolutely true. And so we rely on both state systems and federal systems to do this work. What can happen when you live out in those big geographies with small populations, when that data gets suppressed, it gets sort of wiped out. And so people can feel like they're not being counted, they're not being seen. And it's really important for us that all 36 counties, all rural residents in those places feel 100% seen.
1: Well, it's alphabetical, so Douglas County appears on page 34 if you're playing at home. No, population of 112,072 people, I would guess that would be from the 2020 census?
3: Actually, these estimates update regularly, and
1: okay.
3: So they do some estimating as well as the 2020 census.
1: And interesting to see that Douglas County's got over 5,100 miles of land. Big.
3: We are a big county.
1: Yeah.
3: That is for sure. Yep.
1: And public land, 53% of the land in the county is public land. Most people know that. And you've got other things about, well, life expectancy. Now, that got my attention. Let's see. For women, 78. For men, 72. And I'm sure that factor probably varies a fair amount by county to county.
3: It does indeed. And the pattern of women living longer than men is pretty consistent in the report. And Douglas County is a little on the lower side in terms of life expectancy, but Oregon nationally is also a little lower nationally.
1: Now, I just glanced over really quick. Washington.

0: Washington County, west side of Portland. Life expectancy 6 years higher for women, 7 years higher for men.
1: Yeah.
0: Interesting.
1: Very interesting. And it correlates with all kinds of other data that is in the report.
0: And I would guess some of that ties into sort of health lifestyles or lack thereof, and also maybe sometimes availability of medical care.
1: It's all sorts of things. It correlates with income, correlates with the kind of work people do. It correlates with their access to health care, access to healthy food, having a life where they move in ways that are healthy for their body versus not. So lots of different data pieces coming together in that measure.
0: What are we seeing that is new in this ninth edition?
1: So actually, I would say this is the most beautiful report that we have so far. I want to remind people that the cover always includes folks from here. So those are real photos of real neighbors. You might run into them in town here. But the two big new things that I would like to call out at the front of the report is that on pages 10 and 11, we've got a new display there of Oregon cities. So Oregon is a place with just a few kind of urban islands. Most of the rest of this state is comprised of wide open, beautiful spaces and also some small cities and towns. So every single city and town in Oregon, if it's incorporated, is named in this report. And what you really see is that there's only 29 cities that would be considered urban by our Ford family definition, 212 that would be considered rural. So we are a state of small towns, and we think that that's important to raise up. The other thing is it follows on the next two pages. So folks who have used Oregon by the Numbers in the past may be familiar with this measure called ALICE. ALICE is an acronym that stands for Asset Limited, Income Constrained, and Employed. So these are folks that are working but are still falling in that gap where they are well above the poverty line, but they just can't make ends meet in the economy that we have now, where childcare and internet service, cell phone, all that stuff, transportation is increasingly expensive. So this is a two-page spread that really profiles not only that group, but some of the tools that are available. Oregon has been an ALICE state, meaning we've invested in the data so that our state could use it for a number of years, more than a decade now. And so we always try to include it in the report.
0: Anything else that's new in here this year?
1: Another new, I would say just a new happening for us is that we had some new staff, and for the first time ever, we had an Oregon by the Numbers intern. And so this was a Roseburg High School graduate who'd gone to college, was hanging out in Roseburg this summer, and we were able to leverage her wonderful research skills, and I really think it helped with the quality of the report. So shout out to Marin Gray, Roseburg High School grad.
0: All right. So let's see here. As we look at information that's in, what about trends for Oregon?
1: Trends for Oregon. Yeah, thank you for asking. I think some of the things that are jumping out for us is that the rate of ninth grade on track, so students who are looking to be on time for graduation at the ninth grade level, that went up a bit. And we've been focused on those education measures a lot because Oregon state rankings in education are a little problematic. An interesting trend for those of us who live in a small town like Roseburg is that Oregon is continuing to see in-migration in rural spaces and more out-migration in urban ones, or at least much, much slower in-migration in urban areas than we are in other places. So that's a pretty big difference that started during COVID times and has continued. One of the things that we're also noting is just the small number of counties that are contributing to the Oregon average in higher education. And so here in Oregon, that average, that number is a little bit low compared to other states, lower than average. And it's seven counties that that exceed it. So we hover at around 37% of adults over 25 with bachelor's degrees. The last thing that was standing out for us, and I think this may be leads into Douglas County, is that we've got something happening on the coast with respect to child poverty. So in our coastal counties that sit solidly on the coast, we are tracking at about 1 in 4 kids living in poverty, which is high and has been rising. Douglas County actually went the other way this year, and we sort of touch the coast

0: there, western part of the county. And our child poverty rate dropped this year down just under 18%. So we're actually below 1 in 5, which is actually a pretty great number to report.
1: And for those coastal areas, especially maybe the farther south you go, the population is so small that for a lot of folks, it's really challenging to make a living there.
0: That is true, and challenging to get access to services. I think that's the thing that we are seeing in those communities, is that they just don't have, it takes a lot. There's no Walmart or Fred Meyer that people have a longer way to go to access medical services, buy a new car, all those things.
1: All right, back with more in a moment on Inside Douglas County. 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
5: 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Why would we pay that? 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
7: Inside Douglas County, 1248. Lars Larson coming up at 1 o'clock. We're talking about Oregon by the numbers. Cassie Allen, Vice President of Learning and Impact at Ford Family Foundation. So what does a Vice President of Learning and Impact do?
8: Oh, boy, Kyle. Great question. So a Vice President of Learning and Impact is runs a team that is helping the foundation continue to learn from its investments and to make smart choices as we roll forward. So you can imagine that every grant we give, there's a whole lot of data that sits behind that grant, that award, that investment. And we use data like Oregon by the Numbers that helps us see the whole of our context, see all of Oregon. And then we use the data in our system to do some triangulation, sit down with our wonderful program officers, our content experts, and to think together about the next shift in strategy that we might want to make. So our team, we have, there's three people on the team that I run, and there's one person that's very quantitatively focused. There's one person that's trained as more as an anthropologist, if you will, and I'm

0: you know, PhD researcher who's done that for a long time. And so we're making sense of a lot of information in order to ensure that the foundation is a great steward of the resources we have and does good work.
1: And that's one of the things I've always followed with the work you've done, because while you are in a position to have really, frankly, incredible resources to be able to do a lot of things, it's always seemed that it's not, let's just throw money at this and solve something. It's really well thought through.
0: Well, I think the desire is to have an impact, right? And so make some sort of durable change in the space where we live, where we operate, where our kids are being raised, families are raising children. And so this is especially true in Douglas County, in our home.
1: So what about some of the data for Douglas County in particular?
0: So it's really interesting, the Douglas County data. If there is anybody at home, this is 34 and 35, as Kyle said. One of the things I want to celebrate is just with the educational outcomes that we track, all of those are on the rise, basically. And that has not been the case in any year that we have produced this report. So, you know, third grade reading is up, ninth grade on track is up, fifth grade math is up. Four-year, even those, that four-year college degree statistic that I talked about earlier, that is up in Douglas County. Five-year high school graduation rate is pretty flat, but on the upside of being flat, if you will. And this is all really great news. Oregon, as a state, has been struggling with respect to education, and we know that the future is not bright for our kids or for any of us if they're having trouble reading and having trouble doing math. And that's been true for the majority, still is, but that gap is closing.
1: One of the things I notice is Douglas County still has a high tobacco use rate.
0: And it went up this year. And so that
1: which would probably be vaping related.
0: That's a great theory. We could research that one out a bit. But yeah, for the first time also in ever in the years of us producing this report, tobacco use is up on the rise.
1: Interesting. Other things about Douglas County that you found particularly useful?
0: Well, I think it's interesting. Food insecurity is up here, which always makes me a little sad in a place where we grow so much food, but that is the case. I mean, we are living in times that are economically challenging for families. So we are seeing things like our unemployment rate is slightly up, our labor force participation rate is down. We want those in the other direction. Food insecurity is up. We would like that in the other direction. But child poverty is down, which can mean that families with children are getting some of the supports they need, might say something about the families into which those children are born. There's a lot to unpack there.
1: Now, I noticed looking at infrastructure, a number that's higher than I probably expected to see, broadband availability at 96% for the county.
0: Yeah, and that is a number that we often actually folks reach out to us about that number. So what that number means is that there is broadband that households could purchase. Whether they actually purchase that broadband is a different number, and we've never been able to get it yet. We continue to work on that because we think there's a pretty significant gap between what's available and what folks actually have in their homes. But we've not been able to find a trusted source for that data yet.
1: And part of the availability factor, though, is just the way the county is so spread out, and you've got pockets of people that it took a long time to get that broadband to, because of whatever you might define as maybe the cost per mile or whatever. Mm. Backing up a few years, remember hearing from somebody who had moved here, wanted to be in a real rural area, really needed good broadband, and they said, you can't write a check big enough, because they were in a super rural area, and so some of that just takes time to get there.
0: Or even when you're here in town, where we live out near community college, they had to pull a line across in order for us to get broadband back then.
1: So as you look through all these things on the report, I know it's you could probably stay up late some night and look at all the other counties, things that you find particularly interesting. Are there anything in other counties that stood out to you?
0: Oh, gosh. It's hard to say. We track on Coos County. I mean, there's every county, just so folks know, every county has a two-page, what we call a pace placemat or spread, so that they can look at that. We often look at Coos and Douglas, but

0: because they're neighbors and because they're counties that our foundation has a special relationship with. I mean, I would encourage people to look at some of the patterns as you flip through those placemats and notice some of the patterns by the distribution of age and the extent to which some counties, the shape of that graph of population by age looks really different because you've got larger groups of older people or larger groups of younger people. You know, our goal with the report is that every county will have a friend in whatever challenge they're facing or something that they want to celebrate. You know, Oregon is becoming an increasingly diverse place ethnically, and you see that in the report as you flip through the counties. We have, you know, there are some counties here in Oregon where we have 1 in 3 of our residents are identify as Latino, right? And I think sometimes folks feel like, oh, rural Oregon, it's just all white out there, and that's not the case. And so I think some of those differences folks can see. Other shifts would be some of those top employment industries. This was the first year for us that we see, when you look up that page, the wood product manufacturing is still popping as a top three, but when we started the report, it was in the top two. So things are always changing. Data's always changing.
1: And, of course, when you compare one county to the other, I looked real quick while you're talking there. So one bedroom, one bath rental in Douglas County, you've got an average of $847. Multnomah County, double it, $1,776.
0: Yeah, and most folks living there, it's in either place, Douglas or Multnomah, would say that seems low. Those estimates tend to be on the lower side. But yeah, Douglas County appears as a more affordable place to live across the report. Same is true with Coos County in the Southwest Oregon region outside of Jackson County.
1: So what's the future for Oregon by the numbers? What's it look like? What's ahead?
0: Oh, so glad you asked, Kyle. I hope the next time we talk, we're going to have this really cool digital dashboard that you and I can sit here and do some of the modeling. One of the things we've heard from users is that they love the book and they would like to have a tool to be able to explore some of the trends in the data themselves so that it's pretty impossible to hold the thousands of data points that are in a report in anyone's head, but to have an interactive tool where folks can explore on their own. That's really the future. And if anyone out there is listening and this is something that you're interested in, we have an email, OB as in boy, T as in Tom, N as in numbers, at tfff.org, and we'd love to hear your ideas.
1: All right. If people want to check it online, where do they go?
0: TFFF.org or www.tfff.org.
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0: statement urged students to not speculate on what's happened. Some social events on campus have been canceled after the tragedy. Grinnell Scott, Fox News.
1: Some local officials have said one of the deaths was off campus, but again, for now, the investigation continues. The governor is saying that toxicology reports will be expedited. The FBI investigating a breach claimed by a hacking group.
2: According to Reuters, their reporter chatted with a member of the hacking group who claimed that the Shiny Hunters group stole data that included personal information relating to, quote, almost all FBI agents and those who filed an application with the Bureau. This means recruits and potential future agents.
1: Fox's David Spund, the FBI telling Fox News it's aware of claims regarding unauthorized activity on its jobs website. I'm Lisa Brady. This is Fox News.
3: KQEN News Brief.
4: From the Seven Feathers Casino Studio, I'm Patrick Schneider with these headlines. A weak front will bring showers into the Umpqua Valley from Thursday night through Friday. The Douglas Forest Protective Association continues with prescribed burns around the Umpqua Valley today. The U.S. Postal Service has responded to mail delivery complaints from residents in the city of Winston. David Voorhees has announced his candidacy for mayor of Roseburg. You can read more about that at 541radio.com. Saving Grace Humane Society is hosting a microchip and vaccine clinic Sunday, September 27th. And two people were taken to the hospital following a single vehicle crash on Highway 38 near Milepost 38 in the Scottsburg area. Taking a look at weather, partly sunny with a high near 74. Tonight, partly cloudy with a low around 52. 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
10: Welcome back to the Lars Larson Show. It's a crazy situation we find ourselves in the Pacific Northwest, where you've got government agencies that I think have gone absolutely hog wild. For example, a proposed bridge that hasn't even turned dirt over yet, that was supposed to cost less than $5 billion just a few years ago, is now slated to cost $15 billion, and no guarantee that it won't go higher than that. Is Oregon spending too much on mega projects and not nearly enough on roads? 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
11: Good to be with Lars.
10: Should we let ODOT or WashDOT, for that matter, but let's start with ODOT. They're both working as allegedly in concert on this new bridge, the IBR. Should we let them spend dime one if they can't explain what's going on with all the cost overruns that have doubled and tripled the cost of projects?
11: Not if we have any financial sense at all. They're basically the kitchen remodelers from hell. They want you to give them a few dollars to get started without knowing what the total cost of the project is going to be or how you'll pay for it. And they know once you've got your kitchen torn up, you'll have no choice but to spend every dime that they want you to spend.
10: So why isn't it being stopped? I mean, when you have something that's that bad, why is it that you're not seeing them stopped by the folks in charge, either the governor or the governors of the two states or the legislature?
11: I think that's a great question. I think there's, first of all, you have a process that's been captured mostly by special interests, including the consultants who worked on the project. Between the current version over the last 5 years and its predecessor, the so-called Columbia River Crossing, consultants have gotten close to $500 million, and they stand to get another $1 billion more over the next 20 years as they've extended the project. And ODOT and WashDOT have essentially delegated a lot of the decision-making responsibility for how this project is structured and contracted to these consultants, who are more than happy for it

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1: 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Partly sunny with a high near 74 today. Tonight, partly cloudy with a low around 52. Tomorrow, mostly cloudy with a high near 81. Friday, a little bit of rain in the morning with a high near 65. Saturday, mostly sunny with a high near 67.
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3: I'm Dan Loney with Your Money Now. Higher bond yields and oil prices pushed Wall Street lower today. The Dow lost 352 points, ending the session at 51,511. The NASDAQ was off by 308 points, and the S&P 500 fell 58. West Texas crude was up 2% at $92 a barrel. Speaking at a housing conference in Chicago, Fed Governor Michael Barr said he thinks policymakers still have more work to do even after a quarter-point rate increase this month. And on those comments, the FedWatch tool by the Chicago Mercantile Exchange raised the chance of an October increase to 71%. That meeting is just 1 week ahead of the midterm elections. New York City Mayor Zoran Mamdani has announced that DoorDash will pay $131 million to settle claims that it underpaid delivery workers in his city. The agreement also requires the company to submit to a new monitoring system to ensure compliance with delivery worker pay laws in the city. That's Your Money Now.
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17: Hi, everybody. My name is McGraw Millhaven. 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

0: hit by two defenders. ESPN reports that his ACL is intact, but he suffered damage to his meniscus, MCL, and PCL. The team is expecting Dart to make a full recovery and be ready for the 2027 season. Jameis Winston will be the Giants quarterback from here on out. New York plays the Tennessee Titans on Sunday. Tony Genualdo, Fox News.
1: A down day on Wall Street, the Dow dropping 352, the NASDAQ falling back under 27K. I'm Lisa Brady, Fox News.
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3: From the Seven Feathers Casino Studio, I'm Patrick Schneider with these headlines. A weak front will bring showers into the Umpqua Valley from Thursday night through Friday. The Douglas Forest Protective Association continues with prescribed burns around the Umpqua Valley today. The U.S. Postal Service has responded to mail delivery complaints from residents in the city of Winston. David Voorhees has announced his candidacy for mayor of Roseburg. You can read more about that at 541radio.com. Saving Grace Humane Society is hosting a microchip and vaccine clinic Sunday, September 27th. And two people were taken to the hospital following a single vehicle crash on Highway 38 near Milepost 38 in the Scottsburg area. Taking a look at weather, partly sunny with a high near 74. Tonight, partly cloudy with a low around 52. 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
8: Welcome back to the Lars Larson Show. It's a pleasure to be with you. Now, I would think this would be an easy call for anybody in education. A local school district tells a homeschool mom that she could use any curriculum that she wants when it comes to homeschooling. And then when she chose a Christian curriculum, they said, except that one. We're not going to pay for it because it involves Christianity. Is that religious discrimination forbidden by the First Amendment to the U.S. Constitution? I would argue that it is, but I'm not a lawyer either. So let me bring on Kate Anderson, who is senior counsel, I mean she's a lawyer, with the Alliance Defending Freedom and director of the Center for Parental Rights. Kate, welcome back to the program.
9: Thanks for having me.
8: Would you mind telling me about this young lady who's a Christian mother of five who homeschools her two oldest children? This is happening in Oregon. And she's currently, Alliance Defending Freedom, on her behalf, is suing the Hillsborough School District. Tell my audience why.
9: Yes, our client, Tessa Bolzon, she's a veteran and a mom of five who felt very convicted about homeschooling her kids. And so she began homeschooling her oldest two, found out about a program through the Hillsborough District that allows reimbursement for curriculum for homeschooling families. So she applied. She was told she could use whatever curriculum she wanted. But then, just as you said, when she went to get reimbursement, she was told that the curriculum she chose, Classical Conversations and Abeka, came from a biblical worldview. And so even though they met academic standards, the school district would not reimburse it on equal footing with secular curriculum.
8: Okay,
9: so
8: now
9: she
8: this
9: has been left with no choice but to file suit.
8: Sorry, Kate, I didn't mean to interrupt, but this just seems like something a first-year law school student would be able to easily handle at the school district by saying, yeah, if we want to turn her down, we got to find some excuse other than religion, because right there we're crossing that First Amendment boundary, aren't we? Saying if it's any other, if it was based on Satanism, we could do it. If it was based on, some other nonsense, we could do it. But if it involves Christianity, therefore it is forbidden. How do they figure?
9: Well, it absolutely is religious discrimination. Christians, all religious people, should be able to access public benefit programs like this on equal footing with secular families and secular curriculum in this case. And yet that's not what the school district is doing. The right to raise your kid and educate your child according to your faith is critically important in this country. It belongs to parents, not the government, and it's definitely something that the First Amendment protects.
8: Now, you brought this lawsuit. I imagine you haven't gone through discovery yet and started to do depositions, but is that coming next? And what do you think you're going to find?

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2: 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And we can still call it AI. 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You think it takes a web guy, a designer, and a month of your life. You're right. It used to, but not anymore. 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
8: This is Oregon football. Go, Duck.
9: Dante over the middle. He's got in. Catch made. Johnson. First down. Touchdown. He will make it to the end zone. DeCorian Moore.
8: The Ducks open up Big Ten play on Saturday on the road against USC.
9: Low pressure. They get to him. 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
11: Fox News, I'm Tom Rigotti. Ukrainian President Volodymyr Zelensky addresses the United Nations General Assembly shortly after meeting with President Trump. Fox's Jeff Paul has details.
12: Zelensky says not only is he ready for an energy ceasefire, but he says if Trump can organize a trilateral meeting with Russian President Vladimir Putin, that would be the most important move. But he also defended Ukraine's strikes on oil refineries in Russia.
11: This comes one day after Ukrainian forces targeted Russia's energy sector, striking an oil refinery southeast of the nation's capital. The East Coast is bracing for a nor'easter that could bring rain and strong winds to cities as far north as Boston.
13: We've got gusty winds into the 40s already, going to hit into the 60s later tonight. Just roaring right now, coming in potential for 18-foot waves.
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0: So it's something that I think is worth exploring further.
1: Okay, Jake, one of the issues that I wish would get addressed, and I don't hear anybody addressing it, during Obama, they effectively said to the Chinese, you can have access to our capital markets, you can have access to our stock market, and you can raise a lot of money here, except you're not held to the same requirements that are in present for every American company and even foreign companies that do the same thing. That is, you have to give us information about what's going on inside your company. So when you hear about American companies who announce their expectations of the quarter and how they're doing financially and all that disclosure is required of all U.S. companies and all foreign companies that are in our stock market, except China is freed from that requirement. And I've never understood, number one, why we gave it to China and gave it to them for apparently nothing, and I think it was Obama that handed it over, or why we don't take it back and say, if you want to be in our stock market, you want to sell stocks to our people, and you want to raise money for your enterprises, you have to tell Americans what's going on in those companies. And the Chinese say, we're just not going to tell you. Well, then why don't we say, then the door is closed to you, you're not allowed in our capital markets. If I'm completely wrong on that, Jake, straighten me out.
0: I don't know that issue well enough to give you a clear answer there.
1: Okay.
0: But I certainly agree that financial regulation has been a weak point of American policymaking across the board, not just when it comes to China. And I think we need stronger regulations on everyone, regardless of nationality.
1: Well, I mean, that's not. But I just, again, it's one of the reasons I see that one, and I wonder, why doesn't somebody bring this up? If everybody else is expected, you sell your stock on our stock market, you raise money from our investors, and they've raised literally trillions of dollars, you have to tell us what's going on inside the company. And the Chinese have taken the view that, no, it's none of your business. If you want to invest in our stocks, go ahead, but we're not going to tell you what's going on. Well, we don't do that. We don't let Microsoft, Boeing, Intel, you know, Caterpillar, Tractor, or anybody else operate that way. We don't let them say, we want to sell our stock at the New York Stock Exchange, but we don't want to tell investors what's going on financially inside the company, but we do let China do it. Never made sense to me.
0: That transparency is good as far as I'm concerned. We need more information about all financial businesses.
1: Yeah, wouldn't that be nice to have that? Jake, thank you very much.
0: Yeah, great. Thank you.
1: Glad to have you on. That is Jake Werner, who is director of the East Asia Program at the Quincy Institute for Responsible Statecraft. He's an expert on U.S.-China relations, and it'll be interesting to see what happens when Xi Jinping sits down for another meeting with President Donald Trump, only this time in Washington. Yeah, and the last year, a year ago, he had raised tariffs on Chinese goods to about 145%. Well, that set off a little bit of a dispute between the two countries, and now it sounds like maybe they'll have to do it again. We'll see what Donald Trump's going to do. You can never predict that. Time to get your phone calls at 866-HEY-LARS. Send emails to talk@LarsLarson.com. 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

0: Winston. David Voelhees has announced his candidacy for mayor of Roseburg. You can read more about that at 541radio.com. Saving Grace Humane Society is hosting a microchip and vaccine clinic Sunday, September 27th. And two people were taken to the hospital following a single vehicle crash on Highway 38 near Milepost 38 in the Scottsburg area. Taking a look at weather, partly sunny with a high near 74. Tonight, partly cloudy with a low around 52. 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
6: Welcome back to the Lars Larson Show. I'll warn you right up front, this is likely to turn your stomach, but we've got to talk about it on the air. And have we given everybody the opportunity to get their side in? Absolutely we have. Imagine this. You have a baby boy less than a year old, and on a family trip here in the Northwest, he develops a breathing problem. You take him to the hospital. He passes away at the hospital, and you say to the hospital, can you help us make arrangements to have our baby boy taken home to Seattle? And the hospital said, no, it's too expensive. Here's a piece of paper. Take your baby boy, load him up in the back seat of your car, and drive 4 hours back to Seattle. But parents wanted some help. They wanted the baby's body to be protected by being put in the hospital morgue. Hospital didn't offer that. They wanted help calling a funeral home to make arrangements for proper care and transportation of their less than one-year-old baby boy who had died without much notice at all. He just got a breathing problem while he was on his very first family trip at about 9 months of age. And the parents are telling the hospital the arrangements. They weren't saying pay the bill. They weren't saying do it for us. And the hospital could have said, we will make sure that your baby boy's body is properly cared for. We will place him in the hospital morgue. We will take proper care of him until you, the family, have made arrangements. And we'll help you get in touch with a local funeral home. We'll get you the paperwork. Did any of that happen? According to a brand new lawsuit, Salem Health Hospitals and Clinic failed to do any of that. They told the parents, we're going to scratch out a little piece of paper on the back of a prescription pad. Here you go. Load your child up on the back seat of your car and drive him 4 hours back to Seattle. And by the way, I told you this would absolutely turn your stomach. When those grieving parents got home, imagine the horror of sitting in that car and you know your child's body is in the back seat. When they got home and they brought him inside, and then they called a local funeral home in Seattle to take proper care of their child, they had to clean the bodily fluids out of the back seat of the car. Did the hospital say, we would be happy to properly store your child's body in our hospital morgue until you've had a moment to breathe, a moment to grieve, a moment to think about this overwhelming event that has happened, that your child has died while you're on a family trip, and then we'd be happy to have somebody sit down with you, make some calls to some local funeral homes? According to the lawsuit, none of that happened. Now, have I invited Salem Health Hospitals and Clinic to come on and tell their side? Absolutely. And the invitation stays open. Have I asked the attorneys? The attorneys are very nice, but they declined at this point. They've brought a lawsuit. Here's the way they describe it in the complaint they filed in court, the lawsuit. Michael Yermanev died in Salem Hospital's emergency room after falling ill during his very first family trip at less than 9 months of age. At the moment when his parents, Alexander and Natalia, most needed support, guidance, and assistance in navigating this tragic situation, they got none. There was no offer to hold Michael's body in the hospital morgue to allow the parents time to consult with each other, to rest, to make proper arrangements. Instead, they were handed a note scrawled on a prescription pad and told they had no other options than to put their son's dead body in the car.

0: our seat. Alexander then drove Michael 4 hours home to Seattle, laid across the back seat. No grieving family should ever be put in that position. I agree with that. I'm not a big fan of lawsuits. If you listen to this show, you understand. I don't like lawsuits. And I think some of them are just money grabs. This is to right a wrong. And frankly, I tried to imagine, could there have been any possible logical explanation why Salem Health would treat a family this way? As they say in the complaint, Salem Health categorically failed this family at the worst moment of their lives, and we intend to hold them accountable. Yeah, and I'll be glad to have the attorneys on from either side. According to the lawsuit filed in Multnomah County Circuit Court, the grieving parents, their child was born with Down syndrome, and he had some other serious health issues, and he had breathing problems during a family trip. They had gone to a Christian retreat in Salem. Michael's mother and father said they rushed him to the hospital room after midnight. He died just before 3 a.m. And then the lawsuit says that Salem Health told the parents, stay away from your child's body. We're waiting for the medical examiner. Only to find out later on, hospital said, oh, a medical examiner isn't coming. And in fact, I don't know why the medical examiner would come unless there was some indication of foul play or something like that. If you've died in a hospital and you've died under medical care, I don't know that a medical examiner would necessarily be required. But if they tell these parents, your child just died, stay away from him. You are not allowed to be with him. Now, that's outrageous to begin with. Hospital staff, they said, will you help us make arrangements? They did not say, will you pay the bill? And in fact, can you imagine a funeral home not making arrangements for parents, not giving it away for free? I understand that. But if the funeral home had said, we will be glad to transport your child's body, and there will be a cost, okay? Everything costs money. This costs money, too. But we will work that out in the long term. You imagine that funeral homes have to do that from time to time? Yeah. The hospital staff said, nah, that's going to be too expensive. Take the body home in your own car. The lawsuit says the hospital did not provide them with a realistic opportunity for the parents to process the death, consult with family, consider alternatives for respectful transport of their son's remains. In fact, they say the hospital didn't even bother to give them the documents necessary for interstate transport, not for them, but the funeral home certainly would have said, we need some paperwork to be able to take a dead body across state lines. The parents said they asked how to safely move Michael. The hospital staff said, why don't you put him in his car seat? Or, no, put him in a back seat and put a blanket over his body. And that's where he lay for about 4 long hours as these grieving parents drove back to Seattle. This is so outrageous, I cannot imagine. Salem Health Hospitals and Clinics, Salem Emergency Physician Service, that they failed to follow their own policies on documentation, family support, and handling of the body. And the complaint is asking for $10 million. I don't know what they're going to get. Do I read this one as a cash grab like some lawsuits are? Absolutely not. This hospital should have done right by this family. And if they have a logical explanation for their massive failure in this case, I would be happy to hear it. But at this point, it doesn't sound like there is. And the hospital isn't going to be willing, you know, because they're using the usual excuse. They're saying, well, there's a lawsuit, so therefore we can't talk about it. Now, if the hospital wanted to have their attorneys come on and say, we followed every single procedure, and there was a reason we told the parents to put the dead body of their little boy on the back seat of the car instead of calling a funeral home, I'd be glad to hear that explanation. And their lawyers could issue it. But we're open to it anytime. They can come on the program anytime they like, and we've already made the invitation. Anyway, it's Wednesday. It's a pleasure to be with you. It's the Radio Northwest Network, proudly serving Oregon, Washington, and Idaho with honestly provocative talk. And you're listening to The Lars Larson Show.
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5: 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You're bloody well right. 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
6: This is the Northwest Nonsense.
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3: That great moment every day where Lars brings you the cold, hard facts without any liberal wokeness from the Daily Dead fish wrapper or mainstream media bias.
8: Hey, consider this question. Would you rather have big and beautiful but empty school buildings or kids who actually know how to read and write? That's the choice facing the horribly managed Portland public schools as it bleeds out its student population like a stuck pig. And no wonder. Parents finally discovered they were paying top salaries to teachers and top dollar per student every year to get crappy results in the actual education of their kids. Half the kids can't read. Half the kids can't write. Half the kids can't do math. And yet salaries and PPS rank in the top 10 in America, no kidding. Now the hapless school board must come up with a list of schools to cut because their student population is dropping like a rock. Here's a prediction. Nobody wants the schools in their neighborhood shut down, and gutless school board members lack the courage to make the tough cuts. By the way, student populations have cratered 10% in the last 10 years. They're projected to drop another 14% in the next 10 years. And it's no wonder parents have fled the failing schools and found alternatives for their kids, as any sensible parent would do. All of this comes as PPS does a multi-billion dollar rebuild of high schools, with some of the brand new schools in Portland, Oregon, costing, well, twice as big and costing the most that is being paid for any high school anywhere in America. By the way, River City Environmental brings you today's commentary. They've been dealing with a lot of crap for 31 years, and they're really good at it. They are the septic, plumbing, and excavation experts. 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John writes in, Lars, I ran into an old coworker of mine at Safeway. Steve Collins walked up to me, and literally the first thing out of his mouth was, John, are you still delusional regarding Trump, and are you still MAGA? I said, Steve, there's no such thing as a perfect president. There will always be policies that you agree with and support and policies you oppose. That's the nature of politics. Steve then said, I see you are still a Nazi. My reply is, I can see this conversation is pointless. I said goodbye and climbed on my motorcycle. Steve then yelled, Sieg Heil, and gave me the Nazi one-arm salute and said, see you later, Hitler supporter. The lesson here is simple. Steve jumped on me for believing in God and also supporting Donald Trump. Steve was never a friend, just a ninja in the dark, ready to stab me in the back, signed John. And my favorite post on X today, Seattle-based Somali daycare fraud is back in the news as investigative reporter Katie Davenport went door-to-door investigating some of the daycares reportedly getting millions of dollars in taxpayer money. One of the daycares had no sign of children but was receiving $70,000 a month. And now today's Daily Grill.
3: Insane.
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8: Well, our friends at the Center Square point out that Seattle Mayor Katie Wilson's office ordered Seattle police to delay press briefings on the mass shooting at the Bite of Seattle Festival until the mayor arrived on the scene. That meant that the public, who should have had the details at about 6 o'clock at night that night of the mass shooting, didn't get them till after 11 o'clock at night because Katie Wilson wanted the press conference release to be delayed until she showed up. And sadly, She's blamed most of this on Seattle police, and yet now we're finding out it was

0: wasn't the Seattle police at all. It was the mayor and the deputy mayor, and both of them should pay for the consequence. My favorite post on social media today, Patrick DeHaan at Gas Buddy, he points out, because Donald Trump yesterday endorsed the idea of a diesel export ban as though that's going to solve the problem. He said the U.S. is not short of diesel. The world is. The U.S. is a structural diesel surplus producer. Refineries in the U.S. produce almost 5.5 million barrels of diesel a day. Only 3.5 million of that is actually consumed. He says the current price spike is globally is not a U.S. problem. It's not a domestic shortfall. It's a global one. And he suggests that simply having an export ban is not going to solve the problem, not short term and certainly not long term. To your calls now, and let's get started the right way with a naysayer. Hey, Randy, welcome to the program. If you're a naysayer, tell me what we disagree about.
1: All ours, your top story on them leaving the, you know, taking the baby back to Seattle in their car.
0: Yeah.
1: I'd like to know on that situation, Lars, what would you do?
0: What I would do if I were running the hospital or if I was running the emergency room that night?
1: No. If you were the parent,
0: I would say to the hospital, it is your obligation. This child was a patient in your hospital. This child died in your hospital. You have an obligation to him as a patient to provide for the proper care of his body, his remains. That is an expectation in the United States. It may not be in other foreign countries, but it is here. And if you say, having taken this child in as a patient and he died on your watch, the very least you can do is say to the parents, the child will be stored in the hospital morgue until the parents have had a time to maybe get some sleep, take a breath, absorb the shock and the pain of what's happened, and then we will sit down. We have counselors and others who will sit down and help you reach out to a funeral home and provide for the proper transportation of your child. At this point, I think the lawsuit is their only choice, especially because lawsuits tend to punish wrongdoing. And unless I've missed something here in this story, unless there's some detail I don't know, and I've tried to imagine what logical explanation could there be for a hospital telling parents, no, we're not going to store your baby's body. No, we're not going to let you near your baby's body and lie to them and say the medical examiner's coming, and then later say, no, he's not coming. So they kept the parents away from their dead child for no reason whatsoever and didn't say, and we will help you make the proper arrangements, instead of take him home in the back seat of your car like it's some twisted version of National Lampoon's Vegas Vacation.
1: Okay, but they didn't keep him away from the baby because they put him in the back of his car.
0: They did keep him away from the baby. They said the medical examiner is on the way, and they kept the parents away from their dead child.
1: Okay. But wouldn't you pick up a phone and call the local mortuary to come and get the baby?
0: In the middle of the night. That's what should have happened, but the baby...
1: No,
0: understand that if you do not cool that body down, that body, literally, to be blunt about it, starts to rot. Should you have done that? Could the parents have done that? Sure. Should the hospital have done it for them as the right thing to do for that patient? They absolutely should. And I'd love to hear Salem Hospital's explanation. You got the Lars Larson Show.
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3: 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A presentation of Neil Company Real Estate. Partly sunny with a high near 74 today. Tonight, partly cloudy with a low around 52. Tomorrow, mostly cloudy with a high near 81. Friday, a little bit of rain in the morning with a high near 65. Saturday, mostly sunny with a high near 67.
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1: I'm Dan Loney with Your Money Now. Higher bond yields and oil prices pushed Wall Street lower today. The Dow lost 352 points, ending the session at 51,511. The NASDAQ was up by 308 points, and the S&P 500 fell 58. West Texas crude was up 2% at $92 a barrel. Speaking at a housing conference in Chicago, Fed Governor Michael Barr said he thinks policymakers still have more work to do, even after a quarter-point rate increase this month. And on those comments, the FedWatch tool by the Chicago Mercantile Exchange raised the chance of an October increase to 71%. That meeting is just 1 week ahead of the midterm elections. New York City Mayor Zoran Mamdani has announced that DoorDash will pay $131 million to settle claims that it underpaid delivery workers in his city. The agreement also requires the company to submit to a new monitoring system to ensure compliance with delivery worker pay laws in the city. That's Your Money Now.
2: How far would you go to build a successful marriage? Part of the way? All the way? When former First Lady Barbara Bush was asked that question, she answered, three-quarters of the way. Her answer sounds strange until you understand her meaning. After her husband George served heroically in the Navy during World War II, he considered pursuing business opportunities in Texas. That change promised to be life-altering for Barbara, who had spent her entire life on the East Coast. Nevertheless, her future with her husband lay in Texas. She would happily go, even if it meant moving, as she put it, three-quarters of the way across the country. From that day forward, the phrase three-quarters of the way became George and Barbara's metaphor for making marriage work no matter what was required of them. 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She and former President George H.W. 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I'm Jim Daly.
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5: Fox News, I'm John Saucier. President Trump suggesting in an address to the U.N. General Assembly this week he could annihilate Iran if they don't agree to a deal. Well, Senate Majority Leader John Thune says several Republican lawmakers want to see this war against Iran come to an end.
6: We are hopeful that the administration's efforts will lead to getting the Strait of Hormuz open, getting the shipping lanes open, and taking some of the pressure off of the American people's pocketbooks.
5: Well, the midterm elections are getting underway. Mail-in ballots already going out. Early voting beginning in some states. House Minority Leader Hakeem Jeffries claims Republicans are struggling.
7: They're scared to death. They're scared to look. They're shook. These Republicans are running scared. And the American people will have the last word.
5: Now, historically, the party in power has lost congressional seats in the midterm elections. We'll see what happens this time around. 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
9: Hey, welcome back to the Lars Larson Show. It's a pleasure to be with you. I'm glad to get to your phone calls and emails in just a moment. But first,

0: a court ruling that could make affordable housing a whole lot cheaper in the Northwest. The unions have been standing in the way. That's just one of the stories I want to talk about with Nigel Jaquez, who's a Pulitzer Prize-winning investigative reporter for Willamette Week and the Oregon Journalism Project. Nigel, welcome back.
1: Thanks for having me, Lars.
0: You and I have talked about this one before, and it sounds like this is a kind of a major loss for Governor Tina Kotek, because if I remember the stories we've talked about with you before, there were attempts to, say, take existing buildings and turn them into affordable housing. And then along came Bureau of Labor and Industries or other agencies that said, no, you have to use prevailing wage labor on those projects. And in some cases, it literally killed the projects. What's the court decision?
1: So the Court of Appeals last week looked at a project that was built in Salem. They took the developer took an existing church and gutted it, left the walls and the foundation, and put 17 new affordable apartments in there. And they asked the Bureau of Labor and Industries, do we have to pay prevailing wage? And the reason they asked is because normally when you build affordable housing, it is exempt from paying prevailing wage. The theory be that the state wants to encourage as much new development of affordable housing as possible. Well, the Bureau of Labor and Industries had taken the position, if it's a renovation, you have to pay. If it's a new build, you don't. And the Court of Appeals looked at that and said, that makes no sense. The legislature intended to try and provide an incentive for developers to build affordable housing because it's hard to build because people can't pay much rent and it's expensive. So this is a major decision. There are buildings all over the state. I've written about some of them out in Astoria and other places that are sitting empty that could relatively quickly and simply be converted into affordable housing. I mean, you know, every city in the state, like Portland, has empty office space. The number of kids going to school is in rapid decline, so there are empty schools around the state. There are empty churches around the state. Up to last week, if you wanted to convert them, you had to pay 10 or 20% more on the total project cost because the state was requiring prevailing wage. So a really important decision.
0: Okay, so other than, can you help me understand this? What was the state's argument to defend the Boley decision, saying you must pay prevailing wage on a renovation but not on a new build? I agree with the court on this, on these rare occasions when I agree with the Court of Appeals on anything, because usually they're, I think they're pretty flawed. But in this case, they're saying, what's the difference? Was Boley able to explain why one would have to be prevailing wage as a renovation but a brand new build would not?
1: It was some convoluted interpretation of the statute, and basically they said it, in essence, it doesn't specifically say, the law doesn't specifically say that renovations are exempt, therefore they're not exempt. The Court of Appeals said no, that the language is not exclusive. It doesn't determine that you can't use it. So if it doesn't say you can't, then you can. I realize we're getting into real semantics here. They tried to back away from.
0: It reminds me of Bill Clinton and the definition of "is" back in the day. But
1: the court said this, Lars. What is the purpose of this law? The purpose of this law is to encourage the development of affordable housing. Therefore, discriminating against buildings that already exist is illogical and inefficient. So let's stop doing it.
0: Okay, let's talk about a second story, and this one's also at WWeek.com, and it involves a woman by the name of Susan Motet, I think is the way you say it. If you've got a better pronunciation, please use it. But she is the director of Small Donor Elections Program, the giveaway of taxpayer money to let people run for office. But then she was doing some lobbying in her spare time that appeared to conflict in a big way with her heading up this giveaway program. Can you sort that one out for me?
1: Well, I think it's this simple. So Susan Motet is the regulator of the city program that gives public money to candidates for city council. In her spare time, off the clock, she was also lobbying members of city council who have received and hope to continue to receive that public money. So in essence, she was lobbying the people that she regulates. That's the issue. And seemed like some of the people that we talked to be a conflict, because if she's asking them for something in her spare time and then is the arbiter of the program when she's in her day job, if she's asking for people to do something for her on one hand, and then she

0: telling them whether or not they qualify for public money on the other hand. So it just seems to put her in a very conflicted position.
1: Well, I would think so, because it would mean if she's lobbying on behalf, whatever group she's lobbying for, I know you've identified this in the stories at W Week, but if she says, I'd really like to get this for the group I'm lobbying for, and this person who she's asking knows this is the lady who can decide, I either get campaign money from the tax, from the public treasury, or I don't get campaign money, that member of the government has a tremendous incentive to say yes to her, don't they?
0: Well, it seems to me to be just that simple, yes. It seems to put her in an untenable position, and the people that she's lobbying in an untenable position. And that's why, you know, the city ethics rules say that city employees should avoid even the appearance of a conflict of interest. And there certainly is an appearance of a conflict there.
1: Now, the story that you did said she uses her free time. Does Motit get paid for this lobbying work?
0: No. I don't think she does. There's no evidence that she does, but she's asking for something. She on repeated occasions has gone to talk to members of city council and said, my group would like X. What do you think? And of course, as you say, it would be impossible to prove or prove the negative that doesn't immediately say to the city commissioner that she's lobbying, boy, I don't want to make this person angry with me.
1: Did any of the city council members that she approached, did any of them raise the subject, publicly and
0: say,
1: you can't? Go ahead.
0: The story cites two city commissioners without naming them because they are, afraid to cross her, who said they felt very uncomfortable with this.
1: Boy, does it strike you that Portland City Council, which has never been all squared away anyway, is even more screwed up two years into this experiment of a dozen members of the council?
0: I would say that if we were reforming the Portland City Council to make it more efficient, more effective, and better for taxpayers and residents of the city, that we're off to a pretty slow start.
1: I would say so, too. Nigel, thanks very much. I appreciate you.
0: Thanks, Lars.
1: That is Nigel Jaquess. He is the Pulitzer Prize-winning reporter who writes for Willamette Week and also the Oregon Journalism Project. By the way, if you believe in supporting American craftsmanship, veterans, and independent talk radio, go to my website, pick up a limited edition Lars Larson Show Challenge coin. 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
10: Hey, welcome back to the Lars Larson Show. It's a Wednesday. It's a pleasure to be with you. I'll get to your phone calls in a moment. I want to share a couple of things with you, though. I've got the item that we started out with, this lawsuit that has been brought against the Salem Hospital. Okay? And the gist of it is, a little boy, less than 9 months old, is on his first family trip with mom and dad. They're going to a Christian event in Salem. They live in Seattle. And during that event, he develops breathing difficulties. They take him to the hospital, as you should, but he passed away. Died about just before 3 o'clock in the morning. And then the mother and father of the little boy say to the hospital, well, okay, can you help us make arrangements to properly transport his body back to Seattle? Can we get a hold of a funeral home or something like that? Will our child's body be stored in the hospital morgue to cool the body and care for it until we can make... They didn't do any of that. The hospital advised the parents, load the kid up in the backseat of your car and drive.

0: them back to Seattle. Now, that's what the lawsuit is about. We've offered the hospital the chance to comment. We've offered the other attorneys a chance to comment. Nobody's done that, but the lawsuit has been filed. So let me share a couple of emails with you, because this one from Dean. Our family has extensive history in hospice care as RN and FNP. One of the gifts hospice gives families is shepherd them through the end of the life process. One of the important aspects is to set expectations. Occasionally, for cultural or other reasons, remains are left in the home for short periods of time. In those cases, it's important to inform families of the number of factors that can be very difficult to witness if they're not prepared. I'm not sure what counseling, if any, was offered to the parents of the infant that passed at Salem Hospital, but the situation seems unconscionable. I think you're absolutely right about that. And John, in Lakewood, up in Washington, said, Lars, heard that horrific story about the gross hospital irresponsibility resulting in the death of an infant. Actually, I don't think their irresponsibility caused the death of the infant. He had a medical problem. The hospital tried to save his life, but it was after his death that I think they failed. He said, I agree they should sue and receive damages for gross negligence. I'm sure the parents were distraught and unable to think clearly. I'm wondering if it was even an idea of a helicopter or life flight. A helicopter with onboard medical staff could have provided EMT care. The child had died. All they were asking for was a funeral home to properly be able to care for the remains of their child on the way home. And the hospital said, load him up in the back seat of your car. Now, if the parents had been told, we can make arrangements for the funeral home, but it's going to cost some money, and maybe even give them an idea, if the parents had rejected that idea, then it's on them. But the lawsuit suggests they weren't offered that option. They were simply told, it's too expensive, load him up in your car, take him home that way. I'm not even sure that's legal, but there it is. Let's go to Rich in Ferndale. Hey, Rich, welcome to the program. Glad to hear from the area of the state that actually makes fuel for somebody, because nobody else in the region seems to do it. How are you today?
1: Not bad. How are you? Yeah, we do make a lot of fuel, but we sure pay a lot for it, even though we have four refineries within 1 hour drive of Northwest Washington. We still pay. Wanted to share with your listeners a strange encounter I had yesterday with the county public works crew. They were painting the road stripes right over blackberries and grass because their budget is too weak or deficient to do the prep work. So I took a picture. I think I sent you the picture.
0: You did. That rings a bell. I saw it and I thought, how dumb can you be, you know, that you can't send a crew down the road ahead with, you know, to mow ahead and then put the paint on the actual pavement and not on the weeds?
1: Well, yeah, and the best part is I sent that picture to the county executive, and the response I got back was, often perfect is the enemy of good. In other words, he don't really give a crap. And
0: you know,
1: so this guy was elected looking like a regular businessman, and he's got a background actually in the petroleum business, but recently he's changed his look to a much different look that never probably get elected. So if anybody's interested to see what our executive looks like, go to the Whatcom County website and look him up. It's something else.
0: I mean, Rich, I will admit to you, I've actually said words to the same effect. That is, sometimes, you know, better is the enemy of good, because you've already got it good and you say,
1: right,
0: Hey, I think we can make it better. And then you end up moving back the other direction. But I also understand that on most jobs, the prep is one of the most important things you do. Right? We've been pouring concrete for about the last 6 weeks, and I got to tell you something. You don't prep that stuff right. You don't put in the form boards right. You don't put in the rebar right. You have just wasted a ton of time and money and everything else. So, but the idea they say, let's go ahead and paint the roads. Well, can we paint onto the pavement? No. Half of it's going to go on the weeds, and then when the weeds die, the paint will go away as well, and it'll be as though we never painted it to begin with. Doesn't that sound stupid?
1: Yeah, 10% of a one-mile stretch had a lot of blackberries and grass, and the neighbors were out watching as well, and they're just shaking their head like, what in the world? I mean, it's just perfunctory, going through the motions, careless operation. So obviously, management at the county public works is very bad. And then the executive just excuses it with his well-used excuse for everything, that perfect is the enemy of good. I mean, he says that for everything. He's 77 years old, and get this, his family owns the largest toxic waste site in Western Washington called Trey Oil. He actually worked there as the manager, a biodiesel plant in Birch Bay that was let go. It's an EPA Superfund site, and of course, nothing sticks to him.
0: I would love to hear from him. And so we'll see if we can reach out and get him on. Let's go

0: Scott Linden. Hey, Scott, welcome to the Radio Northwest Network. What's on your mind?
1: Hey, Lars. Yeah, I just had a similar situation. This has been 36 years ago, but we had the same thing with Swedish Hospital. We had to drive our infant home in the back
0: seat. Swedish in Seattle?
1: Yes.
0: Okay.
1: Well, yeah,
0: go ahead.
1: Yeah, he had, was 4 months, or 4 months premature, and we ended up letting him go because he was going to have several medical problems growing up. And so, yeah, the pastor came down, and he baptized him. We all sat there, and he took his last breath, and then nurses took him away and then brought him back and said, you're welcome to take him home. We usually don't do this, but go ahead and take him home. So we did the same thing, put him in the back seat and brought him 2 hours home.
0: Huh. Do you think that, but was it because they didn't offer you any other option, or did they say, we could make arrangements from here, but you might want to take him home instead?
1: No, they never, no other offers or anything. Just, you're,
0: should they
1: usually
0: have?
1: Don't do it, but you,
0: no, but should they?
1: Well, that I think about it now, they probably should have, yeah. I was 20 years old at the time and didn't think nothing of it.
0: Yeah, well, and maybe you wouldn't, but it just seems so odd that there is a procedure for handling human remains. And if they had just given the parents a little bit of time to think and said, the baby will be stored properly and cared for in our morgue, you folks make arrangements and we'll help you make it happen. That, I think, would have been the thing that would have avoided this lawsuit. Scott, thanks for the call. You got the Lars Larson Show.
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6: Out the red carpet. I'm Lisa Lacera, Fox News. China's President Xi Jinping has arrived in D.C. ahead of tomorrow's summit with President Trump. Treasury Secretary Scott Bessent says the U.S. and China have agreed to extend the so-called Busan Agreement.
7: The detente, economic detente between the two countries that was scheduled to end on November 10th, that is going to be extended until January 10th to give us more time to see what we can do on the economic front.
6: On Fox's special report with Brett Baer, but some Democrats are not happy about the visit.
8: The kind of lavish, over-the-top celebration is really I think, distasteful and dangerous.
6: Connecticut Senator Richard Blumenthal, this coming after reports China assisted Iran in technology that may have been used to kill U.S. troops in the Middle East. One day after President Trump said he had a decision to make.

0: 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In the age of AI, the crooks have upgraded. Your protection should, too.
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15: All right, let's go to Lisa in Houston, Texas. Hi, Lisa. Welcome to the show.
16: Hi, how are you doing? Can you hear me okay?
15: Yes, we can hear you. Yes, thanks for calling
16: very
15: in.
16: Very good. You're welcome. I am in trouble here. I basically am a widow, a 58-year-old widow, and I basically was drowning in debt once my husband passed and I realized I wasn't getting any income from his, who was a doctor. He was a professor at UCLA and taught for over 55 years at that college. He taught medical students. Anyways, long story short, I'm basically calling in to find out how to get out of a debt resolution company's contract that I went online in

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7: Fox News, I'm Tom Rigotti. President Trump is hosting Chinese leader Xi Jinping for a state visit a day after addressing the UN General Assembly. Fox's Lucas Tomlinson is at the White House.
8: Talks on trade and artificial intelligence are expected to dominate the summit in Washington, the leader's first meeting since Xi hosted Trump in Beijing in May. President Trump mentioned China only one time in his UN address, vowing the U.S. must win the AI race.
7: Iran President Masoud Pezeshkian delivers his address before the United Nations General Assembly today, where he talked about the impact that the war with the U.S. has had on his nation.
9: Pezeshkian framed Iran as the victim. He held up photos of children that he said were killed by American and Israeli bombs, and he vowed that his country would never cede control of the Strait of Hormuz. As he began his address, a lone U.S. diplomat walked out.
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11: This show has helped you think differently about money, do something that you never thought you could do with money because you've applied the common sense principles that we talk about on the show. We want to hear from you. So share your thoughts in the comments. Share an episode of this show with a friend and, you know, get the word out, because if it's helped you, I know it can help other people. All right, let's talk to Grayson in Greenville, South Carolina. Hi, Grayson. Welcome to the show.
12: Hey, it's so great to speak with you. Can you hear me okay?
11: Yes, we can. Thanks for calling in. How can we help?
12: Yes, ma'am. So I am 23 years old and married. I work part-time at a cell phone store, and I actually own a electronics reselling business that originally operated kind of as my part-time job. And it's grown a lot more since we first started. So my question is whether I should keep the current part-time job I have at the cellular store, mm-hmm. and push hard to pay off the house first, because we do have a mortgage, or if we should just go all in full-time with the business and leave the part-time job at the cellular store.
13: Wow. So is your electronics resale, are you making more there than you are at the cell phone store?
12: Tremendously, yeah. I don't have the numbers if you want the numbers.
13: Yes,
12: but
13: I do.
12: Yeah, so I bring in about $2,800.

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4: Our scripture of the day comes from Deuteronomy 28:12. The Lord will open to you his good treasure, the heavens, to give the rain to your land and its season and to bless all your work of your hand. You shall lend to many nations, but you shall not borrow. Theodore Roosevelt said, when you play, play hard. When you work, don't play at all. I don't know. I think we can kind of play at work a little bit.
5: Yeah.
4: I don't know. We can have some fun.
5: Come on, Theo.
4: I don't know.
5: Lighten up, Theo.
4: He's an intense man. Did good for the history, though. All right, let's go to Christina in Atlanta, Georgia. Hi, Christina. Welcome to the show.
6: Hi, thank you.
4: Hi, yes, thanks for calling in.
6: Yeah, I'm calling because I currently am dating my boyfriend. We've been dating for like close to a year almost. And our income levels are very different, and I just really don't know how to handle that in terms of like compromising in the future. If I want it alive with him, that means like either I have to kind of like lower my current life in a way or start paying for part of his stuff.
4: Oh.
6: And I just feel like the discrepancy is really big. So
4: okay. What is it? What do you make? What does he make?
6: I make like about 155K and he makes like 50K.
4: Okay.
5: Okay. Go ahead.
4: Well, what does he do for a living?
6: He works for a logistics company, kind of like trucking and dispatching.
4: Okay. What do you do?
6: And I'm in technology. I'm a project manager in technology.
4: Okay, great.
5: Is he a motivated person? I don't think there's anything wrong with what he's earning. I just think that the bigger thing I'd be looking at is what's his attitude? Like, is he a motivated person? Is he interested in the same goals I'm interested in? Is he a person who likes forward movement in his life? Because it sounds like you are.
6: Yeah, I am very driven and motivated. Like, ever since I was in college, I was like, always like, want to make money, and I'm in a really good financial state. I don't think he has the same motivation or like drive that I have. I would probably have to push him. I think he like does listen to me and like has been kind of like motivated seeing me, but I just don't know if like moving in together, like that would be the next step and I want to take it, but at the same time, I don't know how to mix the finances and then have to lower a lot of the things that I currently do.
5: Well, let me clarify. I don't think that he has to be exactly like you. I'm just saying, clearly you value someone who is motivated and is interested in forward movement. So I'd be looking for some level of that. I'd also be interested in knowing what his philosophy is with money versus